Now I'm swimming, I'm moving through water, I'm singing. I sing for my daughter, I grew like a lamb to the slaughter, and I walk through. Now I'm swimming, I'm moving through water, I'm singing. I sing for my daughter, I

Boy, do I love that band, but I was on their Instagram page. They're called Mary in the Junkyard. I was on their Instagram page, and our politics don't exactly align on some very sensitive issues. So, I'm in later years, I've been struggling with that. You know, in the olden days, I was I was a wild child like everybody else my age. But, you know, now, someone who's older listening to younger person's music.

0: music. And now social media, you learn about these people, what they believe. You learn maybe too much about them. But I've got that dilemma where, and there's plenty of older artists who I don't agree with politically. So there. But, you know, they're playing Brooklyn, I think in November. I'd really, really, really love to go, but I don't know. I don't know. Should I give in to the art or stand by my principles? What should I do? I don't know. We'll see. But I can't hide the fact that they're really, really good. From England, Mary in the Junkyard. From London, Mary in the Junkyard. That song was called Blood. The new album is called Role Model Hermit. And great stuff. Great stuff. They're a bit quirky, but I love their music. Before that, older, but also from London, but older, Robin Hitchcock has a new album, and it's really, really good. That's called Yesterday's Rain, and the new album is called The Confuser. I don't know. I should know way more about Robin Hitchcock than I do, but I'm listening to the new album, and it's quite good. Robin Hitchcock from London, and also from England, but from Bristol, I believe. We heard Tricky, and that's terrific. That song is called Out of Place, featuring, it says, Marta. I guess somebody knows what that means, right? I should, see? I know, I'm out of my element. Out of Place, featuring Marta, from the new Tricky album, Different When It's Silent. So starting off the show with new music from England, Tricky, Robin Hitchcock, and Mary in the Junkyard. What should I do? All here for you at WRSUFM, New Brunswick, New Jersey. Scott Einhorn here, 8 to 10 p.m. Eastern Time every Monday night. And if you are listening on Monday night, September 28th, at approximately 8:15 p.m. Eastern Time, you are, in fact, listening live. And we thank you for that. We are at 88.7 on the dial in the greater New Brunswick area. We also stream on the web, as all good radio stations should, at WRSU.org. You know, when I started here, which was like 25 years ago, we didn't have a web stream. So the only people that could hear me were the people in their cars, you know, or in the immediate greater New Brunswick area. But now, worldwide, I'm nearly famous. Oh, boy. Okay. We have a great show planned tonight. I'll give you the show's game plan in 6 seconds.
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0: Okay, so the last couple of months, we've had just so many albums that we want to pay tribute to because they've hit notable anniversaries. And I would say more often than not, we do two albums, but once in a while, we do three on a show. We did that last week. We're doing it tonight, and I think we're going to do it next few weeks because there's so many albums that were released this month and the month after and last month. 50, 40, 30, 20, 10 years ago. I don't know. They release albums in the fall because of Christmas. Is that a record company thing? Anyway, three albums. They were all released this month. One of them 20 years ago, one of them 40 years ago, one of them 50 years ago. This month, September. And they don't really have much in common other than this month is the release month, their anniversary release month. So, but they do feature artists that I like very much because it's my show. That's what I get to play. So the first album is an album called Fingerprints by Peter Frampton, who's, you know, like one of my all-time great, great, great musical influences. I always call him my first rock guitar god. It was the first concert I ever saw, Madison Square Garden, October of 1976. Holy cow. So his album Fingerprints was released 20 years ago. And this month, and what makes this an interesting album is that it's all instrumental and has appearances from lots of his, you know, friends and acquaintances. And the other thing is that this album won a Grammy Award for Best Pop Instrumental in the 2007 49th Annual Grammy Awards. So I don't know, was this can't be Peter Frampton's first Grammy. He had to have won Grammys in 76, right? I would think. But anyway, this instrumental album by Peter Frampton, the great Peter Frampton, won a Grammy Award. So, hey, hey. Our other album is called The Pacific Age. It came out in 86, so that's 40 years ago this month. And the band is Orchestral Maneuvers in the Dark. And if that's too much of a mouthful, you can always say OMD. And for some reason, I don't know this album as well as I should, because its predecessor from 85, which we featured last year on this program, is called Crush. And I love, love, love that album very much. So for whatever reason, I don't know. I was distracted. So we're going to dig this follow-up from Orchestral Maneuvers in the Dark to their great album, Crush. It's called The Pacific Age. And last, but certainly most, this month is the, and I think it might be this week, is the 50th anniversary of the release of Songs in the Key of Life by Stevie Wonder. And there's some huge news surrounding this album, as there often is. Today, Stevie released four songs that were part of the sessions for this album that were not previously released. So if you go on to, I guess, all the streaming services, you can hear the four songs, the four, what do we call them? The four previously unreleased Songs in the Key of Life songs. And I've been working all day and I'm here now, so when I get home, I'm going to rock these for sure. So check that out. And the other big news is, if you're from Jersey and you're a music fan, you may have heard of an artist called Remember Jones. And Remember Jones is a terrific Jersey-based artist who does shows of original music, but notably cover shows. He does doing an Amy Winehouse show. He's done Mad Dogs and Englishmen. And he did a Songs in the Key of Life in its entirety show in the State Theater some months ago. And I went, and it was fantastic. So I ran and bought tickets for the next time he's doing it, which is March 5th, coming up in 2027 at the great Count Basie Center for the Arts. So we wanted to tell you about that. Remember Jones, March 5th. Doing Songs in the Key of Life. And I've seen Stevie and his band do the album live, and it's, of course, absolutely thrilling. But I would say I got similar thrills from hearing Remember Jones do it, and I'm looking forward to that March 5th show. So, without further ado, let's pay tribute to our three featured albums on their anniversaries this month. Fingerprints from Peter Frampton, The Pacific Age from Orchestral Maneuvers in the Dark, and Songs in the Key of Life from the great Stevie Wonder.

0: the great Peter Frampton with his Grammy Award winning, unbelievable, Grammy Award winning album, Fingerprints, released 20 years ago this month. That's called Boot It Up. It is the first song from the first side of that album on called Fingerprints, which we're featuring this evening. Before that, Orchestral Maneuvers in the Dark with a song called Forever, and Forever is in parentheses, by the way. Forever, Live and Die. Great song from the Pacific Age. One of our other featured albums this evening, released 40 years ago this month and released 50 years ago this month. Songs in the Key of Life is the album. Of course, Stevie Wonder, of course, is the artist. And we heard the first song from the first side of that album, Love's in Need of Love Today. And what I thought I would do, you know, how do you select three tracks to play to pay tribute to an album as good as the double album, Songs in the Key of Life? It was actually more than a double album. It was a double album plus a 45. I think there were four more songs on it when it was originally released in 76. So how do you pick three songs? Well, I decided what I would do is I would play three deep tracks. I would eschew, is that the right word? Eschew the singles from the album. Let me tell you the singles. Hold on. There were one, two, three. There were five singles from the album. I Wish, Isn't She Lovely, Sir Duke, Another Star, and As. Five amazing, amazing songs. But I thought what I would do is play three deep tracks. So the first song, First Side, is a deep track and a great one. Love's in Need of Love Today. So we'll play another track each in a bit from those three featured albums. But let me remind you, this is WRSUFM, New Brunswick, New Jersey. Scott Einhorn here, 8 to 10 p.m. Eastern Time every Monday night. 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
0: So I don't think I gave you the full game plan at the beginning of the show. What we do on this program is we play new music from Britain and new music from Brooklyn, predominantly. And of course, we our three featured albums this evening. So, we started off the show with new music from Britain, specifically England. So now we wanted to give you a big set of juicy new music from my hometown, BKLYN, Brooklyn, New York, starting off with this great band, Parks Department.

Great new music from Brooklyn. That's Blums with Cash Out from the new album Sunk Cost Fantasy. Lorraine before that, L'Rain, with Soulless Cycle from the new album Forta Morgana. Did I say that right? Let's see. No, Fata, F-A-T-A, Fata Morgana. I still don't think I said it right. And starting off the set, great band from Brooklyn, Parks Department. Self-titled new album, Parks Department. We heard Ma Cherie. New music from Brooklyn, Parks Department, Lorraine, and Blums all here for you at WRSUFM, New Brunswick, New Jersey. Scott Einhorn here, 8 to 10 p.m. Eastern Time every Monday night. 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We also stream on the web at WRSU.org. Let's play another track from each of our three featured albums this evening. Fingerprints from Peter Frampton, released 20 years ago this month. The Pacific Age from Orchestral Maneuvers in the Dark, released 40 years ago this month. And Songs in the Key of Life by Stevie Wonder, released 50 years ago this week.

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0: No wonder it won a Grammy, huh? Fingerprints is the album. That's terrific. The great Peter Frampton with Float. Released 20 years ago this month, one of our featured albums this evening. Another one of our featured albums released 40 years ago this month, The Pacific Age from Orchestral Maneuvers in the Dark. And boy, I should have been more on top of this album. How tremendous. That song is called Shame. And starting off the set, released 50 years ago this month, Songs in the Key of Life from Stevie Wonder. We heard Pastime Paradise, which a lot of people, first time they heard this melody was the Coolio song. He sampled Pastime Paradise for Gangsta Paradise, right? In the 90s, sometime in the 90s. But that's the original from the great Stevie Wonder, Pastime Paradise. Paradise, all here for you at WRSUFM, New Brunswick, New Jersey. Scott Einhorn here, 8 to 10 p.m. Eastern Time, every Monday night. We are at 88.7 on the dial in the greater New Brunswick area. We also stream on the web. Have I mentioned that? At WRSU.org. We will play one more track each from our three featured albums this evening, from Stevie Wonder, Orchestral Maneuvers in the Dark, and Peter Frampton, in a bit. But I wanted to play you some more new music, and this is very exciting to me. If you listen, well, hold on. Sorry. I need your attention for a very important 7-second announcement.
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0: A little Ben Wright-Smith for you. Okay, so this is very exciting. If you've listened to this program, you know that there are certain artists that I play more than others. And one of my all-time favorites is the duo Everything But the Girl, which is Ben Watt and Tracy Thorn, predominantly. I've loved their music since the 80s all the way to their most recent album called Fuse, which came out a couple years ago. They have a son. His name is Blake Watt, and he has a new band or a new music project called Family Stereo. And maybe I'm a little biased, but it's terrific. And I wanted to play you some of that now and in subsequent weeks. And we'll finish, we'll play a little later. We'll play some of the new Everything But the Girl. But anyway, this is the son. This is Son of Everything But the Girl, son of Ben Watt and Tracy Thorn. This is Blake Watt. This is Family Stereo.

from Brooklyn. That's West Side Cowboy. That's very good. And they are playing, I just looked it up, they're playing in October in Brooklyn, I think. It said sold out. Ouch. Have to investigate that. West Side Cowboy, that's called Kick Stones. Two words, Kick Stones, parentheses, The Boys. From the new album, It Goes On. Before that, from England. No, I'm sorry. Let's take two on that. West Side Cowboy is from Manchester, England. They're playing Brooklyn. Black Marble, before that, is from Brooklyn. They don't appear to be playing anywhere. Black Marble, with a song called It Always Comes to Me, from their new album, Life in Small Spaces. And starting off the set, Blake Watt, a.k.a. Family Stereo. Blake is the child of Ben Watt and Tracy Thorne from Everything But the Girl. He's got a new album called The Thread. And that great song is called Remedy. New music from Family Stereo, Black Marble, and West Side Cowboy. All here for you at WRSU-FM, New Brunswick, New Jersey. Scott Einhorn here, 8 to 10 p.m. Eastern Time every Monday night. We are at 88.7 on the dial in the greater New Brunswick area. We also stream on the web at WRSU.org. Let's play one more track each from our three featured albums this evening. Released 20 years ago, Fingerprints. 20 years ago this month, Fingerprints. By Peter Frampton, released 40 years ago this month, The Pacific Age, from Orchestral Maneuvers in the Dark. And released 50 years ago this month, Songs in the Key of Life, from Stevie Wonder.

0: I said it earlier, and I'll say it again. No wonder that album won a Grammy. Fingerprints from Peter Frampton, an all-instrumental album that we are paying tribute to tonight. It was released 20 years ago this month. That song was called Double Nickels. Before that, another album we're paying tribute to this evening. It was released 40 years ago this month. It's called The Pacific Age, and it's a great album from Orchestral Maneuvers in the Dark, who hail from Liverpool, by the way. We heard a great song called We Love You, and starting off the set, paying tribute to an album released 50 years ago this month, Songs in the Key of Life from Stevie Wonder. We heard Gico Lela Es Una Historia, and I Am Singing. Three songs, I think, melded together. Paying tribute to Stevie Wonder, Orchestral Maneuvers in the Dark, and Peter Frampton this evening. All here for you at WRSU-FM, New Brunswick, New Jersey. 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
0: All right, hold on a second. I dropped something. Sorry. Did I break it? I always do. Okay. Anyway, a short while ago, we played a new song from Family Stereo. That's Blake White. I'm sorry, Blake Watt. The son of Ben Watt and Tracy Thorne from Everything But the Girl. So let's play a little from the most recent album, Fuse, from Everything But the Girl.

0: on Saturday, October 3rd, Rutgers football hosts the defending national champions, the Indiana Hoosiers, for a blackout homecoming matchup at SHI Stadium. Join Will Carminati and Sean Newcomb on the call with Brianna Beauvais on the sideline. 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
3: Welcome, New Brunswick, to your WRSU Nightly News. I'm your host, Rahil Chatterjee. We'll be going back later tonight, Beat. We're going to start off tonight with our entertainment news, our entertainment cast from Dasha. Dasha, if you'd like to say hello and start off.
4: Hello, hello, and good evening. Taylor Swift made history, and Nirvana was awarded the 2026 Video Vanguard Award at the Starry MTV Video Music Awards. Swift received the inaugural Artist Director's Honors, making her the most awarded artist in VMA history. She was previously tied with Beyoncé for the most wins. She also takes home the top prize of Video of the Year and dedicated the award to Dolly Parton. Madonna opened the show and was joined by her recent collaborators, Sabrina Carpenter and Charlie XCX. Lisa won the first award for Best Pop. Snoop Dogg is hosting the event. The show is being broadcast live on CBS from the Peacock Theater in Los Angeles. Exactly 1 week after news outlets filed suit against President Donald Trump and a sudden ban of CNN, MS Now, and Politico from White House grounds, the standoff continues. The battleground has shifted for now to the TV network pool, which consists of five major networks: CNN, ABC, CBS, NBC, and Fox News. The situation seemed resolved on Friday, but then on Saturday, the White House barred CNN from traveling with Trump on Air Force One. Now the pool is working on a case-by-case basis, facing tough coverage decisions as the media lawsuit proceeds. 7 years after becoming the second highest grossing film ever, Avengers Endgame returned to the number one spot at the box office in a victory lap for Marvel and an appetizer for the upcoming Avengers Doomsday. The re-release grossed $26 million over the weekend and another $60 million overseas. The Walt Disney Company rerun, billed as an Endgame encore, came out on top on an especially crowded weekend in theaters. Second place went to Zach Cregger's reboot of Resident Evil. In a close race for third place, the Brad Pitt-led Heart of the Beast came out just ahead of primetime with an estimated $20 million. But the $19.1 million opening for the much lower budgeted primetime starring Robert Pattinson was more impressive. A limited series adaptation of East of Eden and a new album from Quavo are among the streaming releases coming in October. Teenage Sex and Death at Camp Miasma premieres Friday on Mubi. It is a follow-up to Jane Schonbrunn's 2024 film and stars Hannah Einbinder and Gillian Anderson. Winona Judd returns with her first album in a decade, The Hard Truth, while Quavo releases Chrome Life, executive produced by Pharrell Williams, on Friday. Florence Pugh headlines Netflix adaptation of East of Eden, premiering Thursday. Closing out September, Minecraft Dungeons 2 launches Tuesday on multiple platforms and takes players to a new dimension called The Sift. This has been Dasha Steinberg for WRSU News. Back to you, RC.
3: Thanks, Dasha. We're going to go to a quick promo and then come back with our sports update with Caden. We'll see you in just a few.
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7: It's time for your WRSU sports update at 10.05 p.m. I'm Caden Drummiller. Rutgers football got its first win of the season this past Friday. Rutgers beat the 42.5-point spread with a 51-point win over the Howard Bisons. Rutgers now moves to 1-3 on the season and are still yet to win a game against an FBS opponent. They will look to move to 1-1 in Big Ten play as they host the Blackout this Saturday against reigning national champions, Indiana. Rutgers women's soccer had a big win over the weekend. The Lady Knights notched their second win in Big Ten play with a 3-1 upset win over number 14 Wisconsin, which moves them to 3-4-3 on the season. Rutgers men's soccer ended their winning streak last Friday, suffering a 4-1 loss on the West Coast against Washington. They move now to 4-4-1 and will play Northwestern at USAC this coming Friday. The time is now 10:06. Now for an update on professional sports. The Phillies had a dramatic finish to the season, clinching the postseason, which will kick off tomorrow on the last day of the season, game 162, with a win over the Tampa Bay Rays. They will now take on division rival Atlanta Braves, and the Aaron Judge-less Yankees will take on a division rival as well in the Red Sox. The Giants took a big 12-7 win over the Titans with backup QB Jameis Winston at the helm. The Jets were just not able to hold on, losing to the Lions by a touchdown, 31-24, the final in that one, and the Eagles currently trail the Bears 10-7 on Monday Night Football. That's all for your WRSU sports update. I'm Caden Drummiller. 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
3: 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I'm your host, Rahul Chatterjee. 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
10: NBC News Radio, I'm Scott Carr. President Trump will hold an AI summit as fears continue over the possible threats it may pose to humanity. Trump and the Republican Speaker of the House, Mike Johnson, will host Meta's Mark Zuckerberg and the heads of Anthropic, OpenAI, NVIDIA, and others at the White House summit tomorrow. Johnson says the meeting's an effort to strike a balance between innovation and oversight, but has insisted overregulation would lead to China winning the AI race. Tomorrow, President Trump will join with other officials in unveiling the new website, America.gov, an AI-powered portal being touted by the White House as a much-needed service for Americans interacting with the federal government. PepsiCo, based out of New York, says it'll have to hike prices on some of its most popular snacks and drinks, including Doritos, Ruffles, Sun Chips, and Cheetos.
11: The company, headquartered in Purchase, says prices on certain products will rise by a low to mid-single-digit percentage, with increases expected by the end of the year or early 2027. PepsiCo says the hikes are meant to keep pace with inflation and offset higher commodity, packaging, and transportation costs. PepsiCo says prices on these affected products are still expected to remain below the price levels prior to the earlier cuts. In New York, I'm Liz Warner.
10: President Trump.

0: Republican Chairman Chuck Grassley has said Smith unconstitutionally subpoenaed phone records of more than a dozen Republican members of Congress. Scott Carr, NBC News Radio.
1: That is News Time. It's 1:09 p.m. Welcome back to the station. I'm your host, Rahul Chatterjee. We're going to come back shortly with Nightbeat. That was Nightly News. Thank you.
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0: Welcome back to Night Beat Week in Recap. I'm your host, Rahul Chatterjee. Good evening, New Brunswick. It's 62 degrees and cloudy with a slight chance of rain on College Avenue. I'm your host. And I'm joined tonight by Sophia Velez. Sophia, say hi.
1: Hello, New Brunswick.
0: We have a good show for you tonight. Sorry for some technical difficulties earlier. We just came off of Nightly News for Monday. And now, let's get into it. First story. Eight counties in New Jersey remain under a state of emergency as crews continue to restore power in areas hit hard from the nor'easter, Scott Pringle reports.
2: Jersey Shore. There were voluntary evacuations in Manasquan where this guy says it was a close call.
3: Oh, this is the worst. This one was the worst for us. Another foot or two higher, it would have been in the house.
2: First responders dealt with home and vehicle water rescues in Seabright and significant beach erosion being reported in the Brigantine area. Governor Mikey Sherrill says NJDEP crews will be inspecting the beaches.
4: We will start fixing what we can and submit an application for federal assistance, if appropriate.
2: There are school districts either closed or with delayed openings today. In New Jersey, I'm Scott Pringle.
0: The weather this weekend, am I right or am I right, Sophia?
1: Did you see the clips of, Shoretown specifically?
0: Yeah, I mean, not to, Surf City, obviously, was a subject of internet laughingstock. Obviously, a tragedy would happen, the flooding. We've talked about it. I mean, I remember back in July 5th or July 6th, right after July 4th, a few of us, Adam, me and Matt, went to Asbury Park for Sean's set. And we saw Asbury Park, in the summer, July 3rd, July 4th. And then 2 days later, the videos of the entire area that we were walking, the entire walking path, just be underwater. We saw the exact same, swan boats. And it's

0: crazy.
1: Very reminiscent to see the exact same thing this week.
0: Yeah, I saw a bunch of clips because one of my relatives lives in, like, Harvey Cedars, Long Beach Island. So I saw a bunch of clips of people legitimately, like, paddle boarding and, like, kayaking in the streets.
1: did you see the people kayaking to the subway in New York?
0: No.
1: That's crazy, right? I saw that, and I was like, there's no way this is real. I've seen it before, but I didn't think it was that bad. And it was that bad. If you didn't think it was that bad, I promise you, in certain places.
0: I mean, I'm going to be honest. I thought it was going to be worse in, like, the whole of New Jersey.
1: Agree, yeah.
0: Because I thought it was going to be, like, I didn't think we were going to come in today.
1: We're a little inland. Oh, really?
0: Well, everybody was fear-mongering me and being like, it's going to be, like, Hurricane Sandy. I thought we were going to be, like, out for, like, till Wednesday, honestly.
1: I mean, obviously, in Surf City, the joke was, that I mentioned earlier, was that, you know, you can now surf in Surf City. But, you know, there was some crazy stuff out there. You know, all the short towns flooded. There were apparently, like, you know, ducks and sharks even.
0: Oh, yeah,
1: like,
0: there sharks was a baby shark.
1: Yeah, that's crazy to me.
0: In Long Beach Island, I know for sure. I don't know which town it was in. But, like, they fully spotted a baby shark in the water.
1: I know SNL did a bit in the cold open about it. They were like, oh, like, you know, we got to put out some PSAs for the Nor'easter. But I was still surprised that up until later that it was such a big deal. And when I got that email yesterday night about full operating status for today, I was like, is this an email we have to send? I don't think it's that bad.
0: Yeah, I thought it was going to be like a full-on like Nor'easter. And like, I thought we were about to experience a hurricane. I'm so honest.
1: Yeah. I mean, it wasn't the El Nino, was it? Because that's what they called it on SNL, but I thought it was just a Nor'easter.
0: I think it was just a Nor'easter.
1: Yeah.
0: I wouldn't use SNL as a good source.
1: Yeah, that's true. I mean, yeah, their weekend update, famously.
0: Yeah. That's where I get all my news from.
1: Yeah, actually. I get all my news from Colin and Shay, yeah. Very wet weekend,
0: though. It was a full-on state of emergency.
1: Yeah, I didn't realize that 8 counties are still in state of emergency as we just went over.
0: Speaking of which... 8 counties in New Jersey remain under a state of emergency as crews continue to restore powers in areas hit hard from the Nor'eastern. The Hudson River Rail Tunnel project connecting New Jersey and New York City is taking a big step. New Jersey Representative Tom Kaine Jr. is defending the Trump administration and his extended absence from Congress.
1: Those are some of our top lines for New Jersey today.
0: Yeah, it's just a lot of the storm.
1: Yeah, I mean, even just the 8 counties in New Jersey, I mean, tens of thousands still being in the dark over the weekend, I didn't lose power at all. I think...
0: I live in a flood zone and I didn't lose power. Yeah. I was charging my laptop, my iPad, I was downloading movies.
1: I think the last time I lost power in a storm was Sandy. Like, not from a... Oh, no, we definitely had down power lines after. At home. Living in New Brunswick, we're a lot safer because we're in a city. There's not many trees that can fall.
0: Like...
1: Power lines are underground,
0: I've lost power so many times. It's just like, oh, man, there it goes.
1: Yeah, and they're saying that the storm caused street flooding in areas along the Jersey Shore, as we're aware, but then voluntary evacuations in Manasquan, and then vehicle and home rescues in Seabright left numerous trees with their limbs down. Some school districts in Jersey are closed or had delayed openings today, apologies. And there's significant reports of beach erosion, which, I mean, I don't know. I mean, beach season just ended. Maybe it's good timing, but, you know, not really the top priority now. And then Mikey Sherrill says that state officials are expected to inspect the beaches and possibly apply for federal financial assistance, which, you know, we'll hope they get.
0: Yeah, especially the towns that were hit hard. But moving away from the Nor'eastern talk, the Hudson River Rail Tunnel project connecting New Jersey and New York City is taking a big step. Both Governors Cassie Holcomb and Mikey Sherrill were on hand today to celebrate the start of the tunnel boring process for the Gateway project. Tunnel boring machines launching will bore about 1 mile through the hard rock under the Palisades Cliff in New Jersey to an access shaft in Weehawken and eventually under the Hudson River. This will create two tubes in a new tunnel to increase rail capacity between the states and serve 200,000 daily riders. The tunnel is expected to start getting use in 2035. Wow.
1: That's quite a bit away. Did you say 2035?
0: Yeah, I'm looking forward to it.
1: I did not. That's actually quite a bit away. I didn't realize it was 2035. I mean, we're in 2026 though, so that's 9 years.
0: I mean, if you think about it, it's not that long away, because I feel like 2016, like, it feels like it was yesterday.
1: Yeah.
0: So it's like, I guess.
1: My dad in our family group chat sent a photo today and said, it was a photo obviously from 2016, from when my brother graduated.
0: Yeah.
1: And like, I'm very young. I'm 10 years younger than I am now. And my dad's like 2021. And like, I'm like, I was not 17 in that photo. I know what a 17-year-old self looked like, and I know what a 12-year-old me looked like, and I was 12 in that photo, and my brother did not look that young at that photo either. And so he was like, oh, I must have re-uploaded it. And my dad's like, yeah. And my brother was like, no, that's definitely you 5 years ago, actually, as a joke. Oh. To call me, because he's 6 years old.
0: I was going
1: to say,
0: so yeah. Basically you looked like a baby.
1: Yeah, that's what his argument is, that I was a baby. But yeah, it is crazy. I mean, infrastructure projects obviously take time.
0: Yeah, especially not, such a big project. They need to make sure that's good, considering, like it said, it's going to be holding like 200,000 people daily.
1: Yeah,
0: they need to make sure that's not breaking down.
1: Yeah, that Biden infrastructure plan that was signed into law like 5 years ago now almost, we're now starting to see the outcome and effects of it. So, you know, things like the CHIPS Act, which was the first month of the Biden administration, started going to affect the first year of the Trump administration. There's a bureaucracy and infrastructure takes time in America and around the world for the most part, but you know, 9 years, you know, maybe we'll be quicker.
0: Yeah.
1: I'm not sure if there'll be delays on that. We're not qualified to give that here, but moving on. In Rahway, New Jersey Representative Tom Kaine is defending the Trump administration and his extended absence from Congress earlier this year. In a televised debate hosted by the New Jersey Globe, Kaine said he is committed to being honest with voters. Kaine was absent for nearly 4 months to undergo treatment for depression. The incumbent is being challenged by former Navy helicopter pilot Rebecca Bennett, hoping to flip the seat blue. New Jersey's 7th Congressional District is considered the Garden State's only swing district this November in the midterms.
0: A Bergen County cop is facing charges for allegedly firing paintballs at a moving vehicle in 5 towns. Prosecutors claim that 30-year-old Anthony Pizzi went on a 5-day paintball spree and ended up hitting a driver in the head on September 22nd in Hacksborough Heights. Pizzi was a former sergeant for the Garfield Police Department before he was fired following criminal charges of witness tampering back in May. He is facing 28 counts of aggravated assault and weapons possession.
1: Wow. Now in Sayreville, the Middlesex County Prosecutor's Office is investigating a fatal shooting of a family dog. Officers responded to a 911 call on Saturday around 7:20 in the evening about a dog attacking 3 members of a family. The 20-year-old woman, a 53-year-old woman, and a 43-year-old man are taken to the hospital for their injuries. All three are expected to recover. It's unclear what breed of dog was killed, and the identity of victims were not released. Well, that's a sad story there.
0: Yeah.
1: Yeah.
0: New Jersey Governor Mikey Sherrill is reminding students about the mental health resources available with the new school year in full swing. The Garden State is investing over $125 million in wellness programs for schools, including $8 million for Stark Pilot Program, connecting students with mental health supports. Sherrill also points to the new bell-to-bell cell phone ban at schools, which is aimed at reducing classroom distractions and improving students' mental health.
1: And in Silver Spring, Maryland, but, you know, across 5 states, including New Jersey, more than 330 pounds of tuna that have been distributed across the 5 states have been recalled after testing positive for elevated levels of a toxin that can cause food poisoning. The FDA said that the recall covers buckhead tuna distributed in New York, New Jersey, Connecticut, Pennsylvania, and Maryland. The advisory was designated as a Class 2 recall, meaning that the product may cause temporary or medically reversible adverse health consequences. The recall involves buckhead tuna sold in refrigerated styrofoam containers in 10-pound, 12-pound, and 15- and 3- to 5-pound cases. The recall was initiated by the company after it was notified by the New Jersey Department of Health that 2 tuna samples tested positive for elevated levels of the scombrotoxin.
0: I'm so happy I don't eat tuna.
1: Yeah, I don't eat tuna that comes in 10, 12, or 15-pound styrofoam boxes, or even 3- to 5-pound cases.
0: I actually have heard, like, a lot about people... might be a recession indicator, about people, like, getting more into eating canned tuna lately. And, like, like, especially with marketing, like, fancy marketed brands of canned tuna, even though that sounds ridiculous. But be sure you're watching out for all recalls and everything like that when it comes to, honestly, any food right now.
1: Yeah, definitely a lot of recalls. I know it's been highlighted. Obviously, not every recall is major. I mean, some recalls are just some certain lots. It's like, oh, you know, some are also optional, or they're not going to, you know, cause you debilitating disease. I mean, obviously, there was the recall of blueberries earlier that could have caused death. That was crazy.
0: Yeah.
1: That was, I think it was pretty limited, but still.
0: That was
1: But the recalls in general, I mean, as far as tuna goes, I had tuna sometimes, like, you know, it depends. Like, I've made tuna pasta before. It's a fascinating...
0: Honestly, the only kind of tuna I'm really eating is sushi.
1: Yeah, I mean, raw tuna, like, in the cut, not ground tuna, I'd say.
0: Yeah.
1: I mean, you know, it's good protein, but there's other better sources that won't give you the scumbro toxin. I mean, even the name of the toxin, are you serious? Like... Yeah, scum, bro, is fascinating.
0: That's crazy.
1: Yeah.
0: But, yeah, I think that's all we have for New Jersey news.
1: Yeah. Yeah. So that's all we have for New Jersey news. We're going to take a quick break here. 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

0: Since it was launched in the late 1970s, the Blues Show at WRSU has always been eclectic. 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
1: Sophia Velez.
0: Welcome back to Nightbeat. Hope everyone's having a good night. It's about halfway through our show right now.
1: And we have some fun records news for you all.
0: Yeah, so we have some nice records news, some new updates and stuff. We're going to get into some records stuff. But yeah, Livingston Student Center has opened a new commuter lounge. Dasha Steinberg has more.
2: 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While the commuter lounge used to be located in Bush Student Center, that room has now become the new Bush Meditation and Prayer Space in room 171. 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For WRSU News, I'm Dr. Steinberg.
0: I've been in the Livingston Student Center a few times since.
1: I honestly can't say I have.
0: So for those who have not been in Livingston Student Center this year, maybe, and they're returning, especially for those who've been here as long as I have, you will probably remember the Dunkin' at Livingston, which a lot of people do.
1: Gosh.
0: Yeah, Dunkin', RIP the Dunkin' at Livingston. We all miss it.
1: We still talk about you.
0: We still talk about you. We miss you so much.
1: I miss you.
0: There is the Sparrows, which also RIP, has not been open so far this year.
1: What?
0: I know.
1: What's happening?
0: As someone without swipes, that is actually a godsend place. And for me to not be able to, you know, go there, really unfortunate, because they had some good affordable stuff.
1: Yeah.
0: But behind the Sparrows, some may have noticed the closed construction of what seemed to be a marketplace of sorts for years. Even when I was a freshman, it was closed. That was 4 years ago. And this year, you notice that it's open. There's glass, there's some construction over the summer and at the end of last year. And so the fun thing is that is now the new Livingston Commuter Lounge. It's not even on the website yet, but it is open to students.
1: Really?
0: Yeah, it is quite nice from just some exterior looks. Our reporters went and they, you know, saw what they saw, and that's what the update is for us. But quite a nice place. The RCSA has opened. Yeah.
1: And then more on records. The 18th annual bed races are happening this Thursday, October 1st at 9 p.m. WRSU's Samantha Pishkin has more.
3: It's that time of the year again. Sickert Street behind the College Avenue Student Center will shut down for the 18th annual homecoming bed races. Beds run by student organizations will be judged in a variety of different categories, with awards ranging from the most charitable to best design and a winner for the fastest bed. WRSU will be competing as well in the races for the third straight year. WRSU will also be covering the races starting at 9 p.m. until the end, with live commentary and sideline reporting. Lots 26, 27, and 30 behind the Student Center and College Avenue Gym will be closed for the event, as will Sickert Street from 6 p.m. to 12 p.m. Come out to support other organizations and us race on. For WRSU News, I am Samantha Peshkin.
0: Yeah, so the 18th annual bed races are this Thursday, and it's kind of crazy to say. It's earlier this year, so for the uninitiated, the annual bed races are run by RUPA. It's a long-standing Rutgers tradition known here, and we race some beds. Everyone has some fun, so Wednesday is when all the teams design their beds. There's how many teams would you say, Sophia?
1: I want to say there's like, I don't even know.
0: At least 20.
1: A lot.
0: I mean, at least 20, which is a lot when you think about the fact that every team has four people running. Three runners, one in the bed. Sophia for us this year, by the way, the one in the bed.
1: Shout out to me. Support us. Come look at our awesome bed because it's going to be awesome.
0: The theme is still secret as far as I'm
1: aware. I thought you were about to say it, and I was
0: the theme is and then she's going to come, and this is not going to be
1: gonna
0: fun.
1: Manifest.
0: She's just going to stare me down, and I'm going to cry. No, so Sophia's in the bed for us,
1: Follow
0: for WRSU. Sean O'Grady, general manager Tony Palumbo, and who's our
1: music director, Kalina
0: Taylor. Yeah, those are our three runners. Pushing the bed, and so that's who's running. But if you don't know what the bed races are, every year RUPA runs this charity event during homecoming week. This year homecoming's a little earlier, and we run these beds, and we also donate fidget toys to students nearby in local communities. And last year, WRC donated the most fidget toys. And so we won that award, and we actually have that trophy still in our newsroom.
1: So it's going to be a fun event. I'm looking forward to this Thursday. I'm looking forward to all of the coverage that we're going to be doing. Follow us on Instagram, WRCU Records Radio, to get hints. Maybe you can guess what our bed's going to be, but you won't be able to. I'm kidding.
0: And then actually on Thursday, if you tune in at around 9 p.m., we're going to start live coverage at the bed races. So WRCU Sports Department does some live sideline reporting effectively and commentary, almost like it's a sports game. And then I will be your sideline reporter, yours truly, Rahul Chatterjee. And then
1: basically it's just... We're going to be there.
0: We're going to be there. We're very present. We're also going to be reporting as well, so you might get interviewed by one of us.
1: Yeah. Moving a little bit away from Rutgers news, WRSU is able to attend the New Jersey Hall of Fame this Thursday and interview many of the new inductees. Interviews included people like Chris Palladino, DevCo president, where he discussed his thoughts on overdevelopment that many New Jerseyans have issues with.
4: I think there's places... And I think a lot of policy has addressed that. I live on a farm. I have 7 donkeys. I have sheep. I have pigs. And I live in a dirt road. And I don't want to see it develop in my neighborhood. In the other places, I think we need to develop where there are jobs, where people have access to medical treatment. I think expanding in our cities is not overdevelopment. I think protecting our suburbs, but creating opportunities for people still. Quite often, particularly of your generation, it's going to be harder and harder to go, get that house in the suburbs.
1: Palladino expressed his beliefs that the development is for the betterment of New Jersey.
4: Creating more opportunities. But I think the development of cities, let them be Newark or New Brunswick or Elizabeth or Asbury Park, are good things, because it kind of consolidates opportunities, makes transportation easier. You don't get to people be in the cars. You can, do more dense development. So I don't think...
0: Yeah, some technical issues here.
1: Did it even end the... Okay, no. What? WRSU was also able to interview Tom Weatherall, president and CEO of Make-A-Wish New Jersey. Weatherall expressed how Make-A-Wish has changed over the years to give wishes to not only the terminally ill children. He stated how his values have changed with the growth of Make-A-Wish and shown him a lot.
5: What we bring to the table is not merely a warm and fuzzy experience, but that we're bringing something of impact, and that our medical partners recognize that we pick up where science and medicine leave off. They know how important our experience is to our wish kid, their patient, as the treatment protocols, the surgeries that might be administered to the child. We have proof. We have data that suggests that we're not just warm and fuzzy, and that the medical community believes in us, because more than 85% of the referrals comes from the medical community themselves. They wouldn't be sending their patients to us if they thought it was just, go there for a nice warm and fuzzy, get a teddy bear, get a blankie for yourself. You're going through a hard time. No. We bring impact and life-changing experiences. So much so that...
1: That was some of the information on the Hall of Fame. WRSU was also able to interview many other inductees, including the Teacher of the Year, in which she stated how the new New Jersey ban on phones, previously mentioned, is very beneficial for the growth of students, how they're actually paying attention to what's going on rather than just scrolling on reels during class, amongst many other interviewees. Later in the evening, WRSU was able to watch the show and get an interview with SZA, Grammy Award winner. Follow for more information on that when we get the interview footage.
0: Little known artist called SZA.
1: If you know her.
0: Yeah, if you know her, New Jersey native. How was that experience, Sophia? I mean, that was a pretty fun weekend, no?
1: That's the thing. Like, I wish I could tell you. No, in all seriousness, it was super fun. She was super nice. Honest, the whole Hall of Fame experience was really great. The museum. So we weren't in the actual, like, Hall of Fame of New Jersey. There was a little museum set up inside of the American Dream Mall. And the museum had, like, a bunch of different, like, New Jersey memorabilia. It had a lot of interactive different things that you could go through before the ceremony happened. It had a little screen that showed literally, I'm pretty sure, every single Hall of Fame inductee's acceptance speech. So that was really cool. We got to click on it. We saw, like, Danny DeVito's acceptance speech, Bruce Springsteen's. Who else? I'm trying to remember off the top of my head, but it's clearly not where. Oh, the Jonas Brothers was one of them. It was a lot of really cool people. And I didn't even know the Hall of Fame existed, honestly, before we got the invite. And it was a really cool experience.
0: Yeah,
1: makes me
0: I mean,
1: really proud to be in New Jersey.
0: I was only moderately to severely jealous when I saw those photos on your guys' story. And it was like, what? Oh, cool, everyone gets to meet Sis. I met her.
1: Me, Sean, and
0: people. I know all three of those people in the station.
1: Everyone.
0: So, yeah, to me, it's like, oh, everyone. No, I mean, I was fortunate enough through my internship to meet her parents last year. Lovely people.
1: Just amazing. They're so well-spoken as well. They introduced her before her award was given. And in my experience, no shade on, like, some other people. I've heard, some other celebrities talk in interviews or, like, in other, like, acceptance speech-type areas. And I just thought that Sis's parents were extremely well-spoken. They were very clear in what they were saying. And you could tell how proud they were of her from the speech. And they also made it feel like this was just as big of a deal as her getting a Grammy, which I thought was really cool.
0: That's really cool to hear.
1: Yeah, and SZA was so happy to be from New Jersey. She was shouting out New Jersey left and right, shouting out like how diverse New Jersey is. So I don't know. I feel I feel extra proud to be from New Jersey since attending the event.
0: Yeah, and I mean, when I met them, it was very brief. We were at a gala for my internship, and they were just happy to be at my table, and I was talking to them, and then after, someone was like, "Oh, that's SZA's dad and mom," and then later they met my boss. But apparently, SZA's dad was in my boss's former position, like five years before,
1: really?
0: I was there. So if I was an intern 5 years sooner,
1: been 5 years older.
0: Yeah, if I would have potentially been under Sis's father. But he was very well spoken when I met him. It was a much more political event. But it's really nice to hear that. It was really cool.
1: Funny little tidbit about Sis's parents too. Actually, when we were backstage, obviously, like, we were really excited to meet SZA. We were waiting with, like, the other reporters. We were also there with Seton Hall, so, like, we were waiting for them to get their question in. And Sean O'Grady from WRCU Entertainment, was, like, holding his backpack, I think, or, like, a laptop or something. And then he looks over and he, like, goes to put it down before we, like, take a picture with SZA. And he's like, oh, I'm just going to put this right here. He looks up and it was SZA's mom. And he was like, I'm so sorry. Like, is it okay if I put my... Because he, like, put it right by her feet. But, yeah. That's just to show, like, tensions were high. We were all, like,
0: yeah. I mean, they were the only celebrities there, obviously. It was an impact.
1: Danny DeVito was there.
0: I mean, that's the GOAT right there. That is, Mr. DeVito is the GOAT.
1: He was hilarious. We didn't get to meet him, unfortunately, but he was hosting the ceremony, and he was so funny. In his own words, he said, when he was introducing SZA's parents, he goes, SZA's parents, they're her parents. That was literally it. Yeah, and I also got to witness Governor Mikey Sherrill pronouncing November 17th, I believe it is, Danny DeVito's birthday, as New Jersey's very own Danny DeVito Day.
0: I will be celebrating, and I will be going to Jersey Mike's, and I will be getting whatever Danny DeVito tells me to get. Okay,
1: whatever.
0: I'm sorry.
1: Because he's going to be there.
0: Because we love New Jersey, and we love Danny DeVito. Moving on a bit. We have our last second record story that just got into the queues from us. Thanks, WRC Newsroom. Shout out. Rutgers last week kicked off its annual Climate Week. WRC's Bria Yumi Guano has a story.
6: 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In an interview with WRSU, Allison McLeod had this to say about how people can take action in their communities.
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0: 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We're going to take a short break and be back with our national headlines shortly. 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

0: Here's a fun fact for you. The average chameleon can point their eyes in two different directions. On the other hand, the average human can't. 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So don't do it, unless you're a chameleon.
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4: Welcome back to Nightbeat Weekend Recap. I'm your host, Rahel Chatterjee. It's currently 10:45 here in New Brunswick, just a short portion of our show left. We're currently going to get into the national headlines. Hi, Sophia.
5: Hi, RC.
4: Let's get started. Aboard the papal plane, Pope Leo XIV says that concerns about artificial intelligence going rogue are not quote-unquote fake news and should be taken seriously. He is insisting that safety issues raised by AI experts should be discussed and acted on. Leo dedicated his first encyclical to AI and protecting humanity in its wake. He was asked during a press conference about what the United States and China especially should be doing to prevent AI from posing catastrophic risks to humanity. President Donald Trump has called concerns about AI going rogue a hoax. He said in a quote, Pope Leo saying, quote, "This is a problem I think we need to sit down and talk about," he told reporters before returning home to from France. Quote, we can't just sit back and pretend that nothing is going to happen. Continuing more on AI, OpenAI is delaying the release of a new artificial intelligence model out of security concerns voiced by some of its researchers, the latest in the company's effort to decelerate the pace of the technology's advance. OpenAI's decision to hold back GPT 6.1 Astra comes amid a broader push within the industry to slow the development of increasingly autonomous systems until the safety measures can catch up. Monday's announcement comes a day before AI executives are set to huddle with President Donald Trump in Washington as technology companies face new pressure to be accountable for how their models can be abused. The Wall Street Journal was the first to report of the about the delay of OpenAI's model release.
5: NVIDIA's board has cleared the way for the company to spend $150 billion more in shared buybacks as the chip-making giant looks to make use of more of its stellar revenue growth fueled by demand for its high-end artificial intelligent chips. The Santa Clara, California company said Monday the share buybacks increase, which is touted as the largest ever, brings its stock repurchase program to $235 billion. The company expects to execute the share buyback plan through its fiscal year that ends in January 2028. The company reported quarterly profits of $59.69 billion late last month. NVIDIA has unveiled a new security platform designed to prevent AI agents from going rogue. The chipmaker unveiled its open agent safety platform amid an incentivizing debate about AI safety, fueled a string of alarming recent incidents involving AI systems acting on their own to break into other organizations. NVIDIA's platform has two elements. The main part is OpenShell, which is a sealed workspace or, quote, sandbox, where AI agents can operate with a rulebook for them to follow. There's an additional security layer called Sentry that operates at a hardware level. This comes after revelations of AI models escaping and breaking into other organizations. NVIDIA executives say the system could have prevented a recent incident where OpenAI agents hacked into AI startups Hugging Face. Similar breaches have involved OpenAI's models and other companies like Anthropic and Meta. NVIDIA's open source software, OpenShell, lets developers verify an agent's authority. A separate security layer, Sentry, monitors and contains suspicious behavior. Over 100 companies are already using the system.
4: I mean, I talked to my brother about that hack, the Hugging Face hack. It was really interesting because, to some extent, the goal was to give the agents an impossible task to solve. But, you know, so an observed behavior would be, I guess, hacking another AI company. But then again, that's also a major issue. And Hugging Face was immediately aware, but that is, you know, not behavior that's... And then ever since, there's been just more and more reports of this happening. And again, I know we talked in our first night beat about safety, but it's, I guess, maybe a positive that these companies are realizing what's going on and maybe trying to slow down. And I wonder what the outcome of this huddle will be tomorrow.
5: Yeah, I'm very interested in the fact that, like, they're sharing this with us. I feel like... I feel as though this isn't the type of thing that usually they'd want to keep under wraps.
4: I mean, don't get me wrong. I'm more of a cynic on this front, so I'm not sure if they're, you know, showing... I'm sure they're not showing all their cards, but...
5: Obviously, but them showing anything...
4: Yeah,
5: very fascinating. Well, that's my own opinion that they're not sharing everything, but, like...
4: Yeah, same.
5: The fact that they're sharing anything, to me, really reads as though they're taking this seriously. Yeah. In the past, I'm obviously being very pessimistic, but I feel like nothing is ever put out to the open, especially companies being like, hey, I'm worried about what I made. So it's very interesting to see where that goes.
4: And now back in Washington, President Donald Trump has disputed that he asked Chinese leader Xi Jinping if he wanted to buy weapons from the United States. That contradicts an earlier account from the U.S. ambassador to China. Trump on Monday acted confused when a reporter asked him about Ambassador David Perdue's remarks over the weekend. Trump suggested his ambassador was confusing China with Taiwan and then said, maybe it's a good idea, quote unquote, to make such an offer to China. The whiplash over the prospect of arms sales from the U.S. to its ascendant geopolitical rival underlines the Trump administration's uncoordinated and contradictory approach to China.
5: British police say that five men arrested under counterterrorism laws near a U.S.-run airbase in England will be released on bail but are still under investigation. The head of stringent conditions and, quote, absolutely remain under investigation as we explore multiple lines of inquiry, end quote. Investigators haven't concluded whether the incident was state-backed. They're investigating a possible link to Iran, Russia, or non-state-backed militant groups. RAF Fairford is home to long-range U.S. bombers that have been used in Iran conflicts and has also been the focus of protests by anti-war campaigners.
4: And while wind is whipping Mexico's northern Pacific coast and water has started to flood some of the streets as Hurricane Polo bears on Baja California Sur. The hurricane Monday is threatening flash floods and mudslides in the region. In the fishing town of Puerto San Carlos, high tides and pounding waves from Polo were breaching sea barriers as residents worried for their homes in the mostly empty town. Polo is a Category 3 storm with a top sustained winds of 115 miles an hour. It is expected to hit the Mexican mainland after affecting Baja California Sur. Meanwhile, Hurricane Nolo could still bring potential torrential rainfall to parts of Hawaii.
5: A former Ohio music pastor who appeared on the singing competition American Idol is on trial over allegations that he killed his wife while having an affair. 40-year-old Caleb Flynn pleaded not guilty to murder and other charges in February of the death of Ashley Flynn. The 57-year-old educator and volleyball coach was shot at the Tip City home. Caleb Flynn said that the burglar shot his wife. The trial is in its second week of testimony. The woman he had an affair with has testified against him, and jurors also heard AI-generated love songs that prosecutors say he made for her. Closing arguments are set for Tuesday.
4: Well, I didn't realize the love songs were there. A New York prosecutor has reopened an investigation into a gang rape allegations at a Cornell University fraternity in response to a lawsuit. The complaint was filed by a woman who says she was sexually assaulted in 2024 by 7 students after being plied with alcohol and drugs. Tompkins County District Attorney Matthew Van Houten said Monday that his office will present evidence to a grand jury as he faces question from the public about why there was no criminal prosecutions in the case before. The woman filed the complaint on September 16th, saying she was sexually assaulted at the Chi Phi fraternity house.
5: A man who spent decades in Utah's death row is being released on bail after prosecutors said newly analyzed DNA evidence doesn't link him to the 1985 killing. A judge ordered 71-year-old Douglas Stewart Carter released hours after a bond hearing Monday. Carter will be required to wear a GPS monitor while he awaits a retrial. Prosecutors say they'll no longer seek the death penalty. A juror had convicted Carter of killing Eva Olson, the aunt of former Provo police chief. Carter has maintained his innocence and says an alleged confession was coerced. The Utah Supreme Court ordered a new trial last year, citing misconduct by investigators.
4: And finally, a leader of a secretive North Carolina religious group has been sentenced to 2 years of probation in a plea deal that dropped a felony kidnapping charge. The trial of Word of Faith Fellowship leader Brooke Covington ended in a mistrial in 2017 after a young man said they choked and beat him while praying to expel what they called homosexual demons. Covington entered an Alford plea on Monday to misdemeanor charges of false imprisonment and simple assault, maintaining her innocence while acknowledging enough evidence for a conviction. The Associated Press has extensively covered the church, reporting on alleged abuse and control over members' lives. Church leaders deny the allegations.
5: WRSU's Miriam Malihi, the architect of Malihi Mayhem, just shared a story with us relevant to her college sports lifestyle. RC, do you have the story?
4: Yes, I do. And somehow we're still getting Malihi Mayhems, but here we go. We have breaking news from the U.S. Senate in D.C., of course. The U.S. Senate has passed the Protect College Sports Act in a bipartisan 77-22 vote, sending the bill to the House of Representatives. The bill would give the NCAA an antitrust exemption, limit athletes to a penalty-free transfer, establish a 5-year window for college eligibility. It would allow schools to share more money directly with athletes while limiting Power Four conferences to 20 schools and imposing restrictions on conference transfers. The House is not expected to take up the legislation until after November elections, given the midterm break, meaning the bill faces an uncertain path to becoming a law. Alaska Senator Maria Cantwell said in a statement, "We need to stop stealing money out of our colleges and universities for tuitions for professors and putting into an arms race on sports." Texas Senator Ted Cruz says this bill puts an end to the chaos plaguing college athletics. Merriam Stake, supporters say that the bill would create more stability and consistent rules across college sports, while critics say it would give the NCAA too much power and does not address athletes' employment and collective bargaining rights. Remember, student athletes are not considered employees of their schools despite their NIL deals. There is no established players' union for college players. So for those who think that college athletes athletics is too much like professional sports, there's no CBA between the NCAA and its players profit off their name, images, and likeness for the college's benefit.
5: All information prior to Miriam's take is via ESPN.
4: Thank you for that, Sophia. And thank you, Miriam, for last-minute
5: movie. Thank you for keeping us up to date on that.
4: Some quick market news here. Yields in the U.S. bond market again touched their highest levels in roughly 2 decades and knocked U.S. stocks further from their record high. The S&P fell 0.8% Monday. The Dow Jones Industrial Average dropped 0.7%, while the NASDAQ Composite lost 0.9%. The yield on a 10-year Treasury bond briefly jumped above 5.27% and touched its highest level since 2007. Following the latest swings for oil prices, uncertainty continues about whether the war with Iran will allow oil tankers to freely cross the Strait of Hormuz again, and when. That more than offset the climb for NVIDIA, which announced a historic stock buyback earlier today. Travelers could be stuck paying high airfares even if oil and jet fuel prices fall. Major U.S. airlines and analysts say fluctuating costs make it hard to plan ahead. Jet fuel prices have risen faster than oil, reflecting higher crude prices and tight supplies. This has led airlines to cut flights and raise fares. Airlines haven't moved in lockstep with fuel prices, partly due to timing. Airlines plan flights months in advance, and fares can't change for already sold seats. Globally, jet fuel prices have surged due to disruptions in refinery production. Airlines have raised fares to offset costs, but relief for travelers seems unlikely soon.
5: The United States and China have released a list of products worth about $30 billion each that will see tariff cuts. This deal is expected to help boost bilateral trade. The announcement follows a meeting between Chinese President Xi Jinping and President Donald Trump in Washington. The U.S. has already reduced tariffs against China after Trump's tariffs reached a high of 145% last year. China's Commerce Ministry stated that the agreement will help strengthen trade corporations. The list, released Monday, include 1,619 U.S. goods entering China and 77 categories of Chinese goods exported into the U.S. Beijing says tariff rates on over 90% of products will be subjected to, quote, most favored nation, end quote, levels, effectively eliminating country-specific tariffs.
4: The Trump administration released new fuel economy standards on Monday, relaxing regulatory requirements for automakers to control pollution from gasoline-powered cars and light trucks. The standards set the industry fleet-wide average for light-duty vehicles at roughly 34.9 miles per gallon in the 2031 model year, down from a projected 50.4 miles per gallon in the same 2031 year, under rules placed by the Biden administration. President Donald Trump claimed on his Truth Social media account Saturday that it would be less stringent that the less stringent mileage requirements would save Americans thousands of dollars on a new car. And here's a look at your weather for New Brunswick. Tonight will be a low of 57 with a 20% chance of rain. Tomorrow will be a high of 73 with the clouds parting for some sun after the wet weekend. Tomorrow night we'll have a low of 56 with some continued cloud coverage, but Wednesday should have a high of 77 and mostly sun, so something to look forward to on Wednesday. But right now it's 61 and cloudy with a chance of continued rain. That's all for Nightbeat Weekend Recap. 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I've been your host, Rahul Chatterjee, joined by
5: Sophia Velez.
4: Thank you, everybody, for tuning in tonight here. 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

0: Hi, it's Olivia Munn with my shelter pets, Frankie and Chance. 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

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I steer clear of graveyards. They are cliche and my death-obsessed journal.

just a friend. This Friday, Rutgers men's soccer is back at USAC Field for a Big Ten clash with the Northwestern Wildcats. 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

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Join Will Carminati and Sean Newcomb on the call, with Brianna Bove on the sideline. 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

0: This Friday, Rutgers men's soccer is back at USAC Field for a Big Ten clash with the Northwestern Wildcats. 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

0: 45th Biannual New Jersey Film Festival takes place September 4th through October 4th. 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

0: And welcome into the student section on this glorious Tuesday morning. It's going to be a fun one. Plenty to talk about. So many great games. You know we got everything college sports here. Sean Newcomb, Nick Hart, and what is that, Nick? We have a special guest with us.
1: We have another
0: James Mertz.
1: Another
0: college
1: football
0: sicko. I didn't know this was
1: an
0: option.
1: I didn't know anybody would wake up this early to talk about college sports.
0: I can't believe I got the both of you to wake up.
1: I don't know. It's like, I got the call the other day. It was like, you know, call to the bullpen. I was like, all right, getting somebody else in here. Very nice. Very, very, very nice. I mean,
0: I can't believe both of you woke up this early. Let alone one of you.
1: I've been waking up the past, what, 4 or 5 weeks we've done on this show. How many shows? Is this fifth week?
0: Show number five.
1: So I've had a good track record.
2: I think it's easier to do it once than 5 weeks.
0: So James, welcome to the show. You've heard our bad takes. You've heard our great takes. Nick, more so with the bad takes. Guy can't pick a game this year.
1: I don't have bad takes.
0: We're gonna start right into it. This is what we do. We roll. We go. We don't stop. And I want to start with the Thursday game super quick. Does Coastal stink, Nick?
1: Yes. I hate to say it because this is
0: sad to watch.
1: This is a pro Coastal show here. Coastal Carolina, I said it, they're electric. Not a good football team, though. Love to watch them.
0: 1-3, blown out by Liberty, who, Liberty's a good team. They'll probably win the conference, but not the point we're making.
1: Listen,
0: here.
1: Shout out to Shantz, but.
0: But.
1: Terrible football.
0: Not
1: at least
0: good.
1: It's fun, though. It's fun football.
0: It's not.
1: If you're there, it's fun. If you're watching it on TV,
0: anywhere, it's fun.
1: If you're watching it on TV, seek help.
0: College football's fun.
1: Correct.
0: Okay, we're going to go to the games people actually care about. Friday, we always start there. Northwestern and Indiana, and, you know, you walk away from this game. I don't know what to think. Is this a reflection of Indiana, or is this a reflection of Northwestern?
1: Well, we had the baseball score after 15 minutes of play. 2-0, obviously everybody's favorite football score. I don't know. I think that people have to kind of look at this Indiana team differently than last year, obviously. You're not going to recreate the same magic you had last year.
0: I mean, you had Cignetti saying, you know, Hoover's getting compared to Mendoza, and he doesn't think it's fair. Well, those are the shoes you have to fill.
1: I also think this Northwestern team is better than people might have
0: read on. Aiden Childs looks ridiculous.
1: Aiden Childs looks like a totally different quarterback. Aiden Childs was terrible at Michigan State.
0: Terrible's aggressive, but he didn't look good.
1: Dude, I remember very vividly calling a game there in the last week of the season.
0: Oh, here we go.
1: With our very own Josh Myers. He looked awful, dude. Awful.
2: I'd give a shout-out to Jerry Neuheisel for that.
0: Northwestern QB's coach. Correct. We were having this conversation earlier, you know, like what he did against Penn State, as you see. And look what he's doing. You got Chip Kelly running CFL motions there in Evanston. I mean, I don't really know, but my takeaway is Kurt Cignetti almost lost his mind in the press conference, and I quote, "We got Pearl Harbored," is what he said, referring to him getting flagged twice on an illegal snap.
1: Okay.
0: Didn't like it.
1: I'm not one.
0: He thought Northwestern was tipping something to them. The refs wouldn't explain it, and he wasn't happy.
1: I'm not one for metaphors or anything like that.
0: Seems aggressive.
1: A little bit. What is the correlation between two flags? I'm not getting into this. I'm going to get myself in trouble. It's 6:05. I'm not touching that.
0: Indiana's going to be fine. I think we knew Indiana would be fine. I don't think they've had a test game. I think this is close to it. I don't know what this Northwestern team will be. I do know Aiden Childs is a fun player to watch. All right, late game on Friday because we were all probably watching the Rutgers game. We're not going to talk about it. We're a college sports show. No one cares about Rutgers Howard right now.
1: I was not watching Rutgers Howard. I was watching Carteret versus South Plainfield.
0: Correct, the real game. Okay. Clemson-Cal. We had, James, just for some context, last week we had, I want to say, a 5 to 10 minute debate, which we weren't using our time wisely.
1: It was not a debate. It was a screaming match.
0: About the fact that he thought this game was uninteresting, I said, you have Dabo Swinney and the Clemson team trying to get their get back, and JKS and a Cal team with a new head coach, with new coordinators. This game intrigued me. Well, it turned out to be a great game. Clemson gets the win. Were you intrigued by this game going in? Were you intrigued going out?
2: Well, first of all, it's a standalone 10:30 p.m. football game.
0: Between Clemson and Cal?
2: On ESPN. It is absolutely an intriguing game.
0: Thank you.
1: Okay,
2: I had it on.
1: Now, let me ask you this. Would you consider either one of these teams a good football team?
2: No.
1: Thank you.
2: But that doesn't seem to matter.
0: Okay, that's fair. That's fair context I left out of it. I disagree with that. He said, who cares? Both of these teams will have 6 wins, 7 wins. I said, I disagree. I think Clemson probably climbs the ACC ladder. They had a bad game against LSU. It's week one. LSU's may win the SEC. I don't think it's that crazy to sit here and say Clemson's still a good team. Dabo Sweeney is Dabo Sweeney. He's one of the greatest college football coaches. Everyone's calling for the pitchforks, including us. He's 3-1. He's got his worst season is 9 wins. 9 wins, and it's like the world is falling apart.
1: Are you?
0: I know a pinstripe bowl, all that. Correct.
1: James, if that game is noon on Saturday, is that even a thought?
2: That wouldn't be on the six box.
0: But to call these teams bad is ridiculous.
1: They're not good teams.
0: Okay, right.
2: There's one reason though to watch Cal, and it's JKS.
0: And what happened?
2: And now he stinks.
0: What happened? That's exactly where I was going with
2: this. There's one reason to watch Cal every week.
0: What happened to Jerry Calabasong and Pulitelli?
1: He got a weapon in Ian Strong, and all of a sudden, Ian Strong went from...
0: You can take Ian Strong out of Rutgers. You can't take the Rutgers out of Ian Strong.
1: I mean, yeah.
0: But here's my question. How did we not see this coming when Cal's offensive coordinator, Jordan Somerville, literally said in the preseason, I have not called plays in a game outside of the under 12 level.
1: Does he want a Big Ten job?
0: You got Tosh Lupoi, first-year head coach, first-time play caller. Yeah, of course it's not going to work. Of course, we should have seen it coming. We didn't. That's on us. I still think this Clemson team's good. I'm just saying. That's all I'm saying.
2: I thought JKS's talent could have just overcame that.
0: You'd think.
2: And especially isn't Lupoi, he's an offensive guy, correct? No?
0: Apparently he's
2: not. DC, okay. Huh. But still.
0: Defense stinks, too. They haven't been good at all this year.
1: They give up 24 points to a bad Clemson defense.
0: All right. The people care about the Saturday slate, so let's get right to it. I'm going to start with the college game day game. Texas-Tennessee, a 20-17 win for the Hook'em Horns. I kind of saw it coming, Nick. You thought it would be a much bigger win for Texas. I said, I believe Tennessee covers. Will I say they will win? I don't think so. Here's my problem. Faison Brandon was in absolute hell. Colin Simmons, with the game of his life, with 5 sacks, he's doing some questionable celebrations. There's no doubt about it. But this Texas defense is stupid. Stupid good.
1: And I agree. I'm going to counter that with I'm unimpressed by the Longhorns offense. I'm unimpressed with Arch Manning.
0: I don't think it's like this is a Manning quarterback leading this team. I just think he's a above average quarterback.
1: He is a serviceable quarterback. Right? Yes, he's not.
0: I'd say better than serviceable.
1: Okay, I'll give you that. I don't know. I think there was such high expectations on him throughout his whole career.
0: What's his last name?
1: Because
0: Nick?
1: Of the last name. I just don't see it. I've never turned on an Arch Manning football game and said, man, he balled out. Like, every week, it's 150 to 250 yards.
0: I think he's in a bucket
1: yards.
0: With Julian Sain. He'll do what he needs to do. He'll be good. He'll be more than serviceable. But where's the it factor?
2: I think you're disrespecting Julian Sain in this.
0: Oh! He flipped it on its head right there.
2: I mean, watch Julian Sain throw sometimes. I know he's got Jeremiah Smith,
0: game on the
2: still.
0: Line.
2: I mean, he's got Cam Coleman and Ryan Wingo. And he doesn't look that good.
0: I mean, Cam Coleman's been underwhelming, in my opinion. I think he should / could be much better than he is. But game on the line, you're watching Ohio State. What's your confidence level, Julian Sain, is actually delivering a game-winning drive? Right?
2: Yeah, but
0: that's what I'm saying.
2: Probably the same,
0: he
2: if
0: probably
2: not
0: won't
2: more
0: need
2: than
0: to
2: Arch Manning.
0: Because his team is so... That's why I think they're in the same bucket.
2: Okay.
0: I'm not saying one's like a Heisman favorite, one stinks. I do think they're in the same bucket, but how about Tennessee? Before the last two drives of the game, which both came in the last 2 minutes, Tennessee had 2 plays. Ready for this? 2 plays in 55 minutes. Over 10 yards. That's how much of a problem it was. I respect Brandon so much for what he did. He was putting his body on the line. He was clearly hurt. He was gimping. He wanted it. I think he will be really good. First SEC test against this Texas team. I don't think he was quite ready yet. I think if Tennessee's able to keep him, which who knows in this day and age of college sports, I think in 2-3 years' time we're sitting here and he's in the Heisman talks. Like, there's no doubt in my mind I think he can get there. I just don't think it's right now.
2: So far, he's looked better than what Nico was as a freshman. So I will say
0: that. I mean, he turned 18 in June.
2: Yes.
0: How about the, I thought it was a garbage time touchdown at the end over Bo Masco, might I add. It all ties back to Rutgers. And then the onside kick.
1: Yeah.
0: And then the horrible mismanagement of the clock at the end of the game. Tennessee was in shambles. And once again, good old Rocky Top doesn't win the big game.
1: You know how sick that makes me that you say Bo Masco's name in a top 25 matchup? You know how
2: he's the number one team in the country.
1: The number one team
0: borderline locked down Jeremiah Smith.
1: In the fourth quarter, yes, he absolutely locked down Jeremiah Smith. And where was that here? Now, listen, I think this Texas team is going to be I don't know if boring is the right word, but it's not exciting.
0: It's not going to be
1: not exciting football.
0: A shootout.
1: No.
0: I don't know, but the games are exciting. It just takes a little bit to get there.
1: We'll get there. We always do get there with this Texas team, I feel like. You're right. I don't know. I think this is going to be a team that you watch, and they're going to give up 15 to 20 points a game, and they're going to win one-score games like this.
0: And that's the identity of this team. I don't think we spend enough time on Colin Simmons. I want to spend like one more minute on him. This guy, that's one of the best individual games I've seen in the last 5 years. I mean, Tennessee couldn't stop him. Just could not stop him.
2: That was insane. And then after the penalty, after that, that whole thing.
0: And let's talk
2: about
0: that.
2: He only like leveled up.
0: What's he thinking? And then do you see what he did after every sack? Just walked away.
2: I mean, didn't celebrate at all.
1: You learn. You live and you learn.
2: I think there's a in-between that he could have done.
0: Correct.
2: But, you know.
0: Correct.
1: It's hard to say it's not the most egregious celebration I've ever seen.
0: I thought it would have been a weapon type of situation, because that's usually what you see, and then they show the replay. I heard the ref.
1: Yes, that was the greatest call.
0: Simulating the restroom. I'm like, what?

0: feared. Aaron Filo, Jaden Ball, run the ball, Nick. We've been saying this. They dominated this entire game. You want the defense to be better for Florida, but John Summerall, year one, is doing things, I don't want to say that no one expected, but this quickly to do this, what he's doing, climbing up the rankings, and who could have seen this coming, Nick?
1: I mean, toot
0: my own horn a little bit. Told you this. You didn't know, no one believed me.
1: I don't know. I did not expect this much out of this Ole Miss team, out of Florida. They ran the ball at will, Florida, that did. There was no...
0: They have the best running game in the country.
1: Absolutely. There was no defense as far as the run game goes for this Ole Miss team.
0: Duke Clark
1: absolutely not.
0: Outperformed Jaden Ball. They ran the ball 53 times. Can we start there?
1: I mean, listen, if it works, why not?
0: They can't stop it. Could not stop it.
1: Ball just, like you said, balled out. 29 carries, 142, and three touches. I mean, that's just, and you're against the number four team in the country.
0: If you can put Aaron Filo in a situation where he doesn't have to be Superman, this Florida team can win the championship. I texted Nick after the game. I said, I don't want to act like this team has not performed like a top five team in the country. I don't think it's ridiculous to say this is a top five team in the country right now.
1: Dude, talk about a gauntlet though going forward.
0: You have every SEC is a schedule.
1: I know, but still, you have three ranked teams in the next 4 weeks, two of which the one and the two in the country right now.
0: That's what we said about Ole Miss. So they won that.
1: That is true. You
0: split that, you're going to the playoff.
1: Oh yeah, without a doubt. Without a doubt.
0: I almost think the best thing for this team is to go 10-2, not make the SEC championship game, and just go into the playoff as like the 10. I don't even think it's that ridiculous to say.
1: No.
0: You don't even want to make the SEC championship anymore. You want to be the third team in the SEC. And that's how you make it.
2: That's true.
0: What do you think of this team, Florida-wise, James?
2: Florida-wise, I mean, I was not a believer like you before this week. I kind of didn't touch this game. I didn't really have a real opinion. Watched it play out. And, yeah, the Florida offense is unbelievable. Can we talk about Ole Miss for a second?
0: Yes, and that's where we're going. Yep.
2: The defense, there needs to be a conversation.
1: Yes, absolutely.
2: Because
0: we said this week one after Louisville.
2: The Louisville game, yeah. And you kind of just dismiss it as a win, whatever. But, I mean, this is every week now.
0: How many?
2: Pete Golding's a DC. He's a defensive guy.
0: Correct.
2: And this defense stinks.
1: That might be an understatement. They are
0: I mean,
1: terrible.
0: You can't do this. It just can't happen. And that's why I've been out on this team. That's why I don't think they will win the national championship. Can they win the SEC? I think they're absolutely talented. I think it'd be ridiculous to sit here and say, write off Ole Miss after...
2: No, I mean, this was the emotional letdown.
0: Correct.
2: From the Lane game.
0: Absolutely.
2: This was kind of expected,
0: no,
2: but still,
0: yes.
2: The defensive performance game over game is more or less the same.
0: No team's coming off of a higher of highs than Ole Miss
1: correct.
0: Was coming off of.
1: And you just can't give up 52 points in a football game.
2: I mean, yeah, every time they try to get back in it, I mean, it was just, I turn around, another Jaden Ball touchdown, every second.
1: Didn't feel, I don't want to say it felt close at times because it really didn't, but it felt closer than 52-28 for most of the game.
0: No,
1: like
0: I disagree.
1: Said,
0: I think it felt like a 30-point game.
2: No,
0: I think it
2: felt closer.
0: Was beating
2: it felt
0: the
2: closer.
0: Breaks off of them
1: no,
0: the whole game.
1: It was,
2: I mean, when you can't get a stop, it doesn't feel
1: correct.
2: Close.
1: It was a fairly close game for three quarters, and then you just, again, you continue to give up big rush after big rush. I mean, it seems like every time I looked at that game, it was a 8-10 yard run for Florida.
0: Because it was. Because that's what happened. So are we buying this Florida team right now? You got to pick them in the playoffs.
1: Yes.
0: You saying yes?
1: Yes.
0: I said that before last week, so I'm not changing my mind now. Auburn was the first game. If there's one Achilles heel of this team, I fear it's a 30-30 game late in the fourth. You got to get a defensive stop. I don't know how much I trust it. I think you've played two better offenses than Auburn and Ole Miss. You gave up 39 points and 28 points.
2: I don't know if the run is held up.
1: They might struggle.
2: I don't know how much Philo can.
0: I don't think he's
2: going to
0: sling it.
2: Just on himself.
0: I don't think
2: exactly.
0: He's going to sling it. Yeah.
1: Philo, I think you put into that same category. And I'm not saying talent-wise, but I'm saying in the same category of an Arch Manning or saying as the conversation
2: yes.
1: we had before.
2: His weapons are
1: yes.
2: the product of like his success, more or less.
1: Correct.
0: Well, it just meant more to a certain team.
1: Central Michigan.
0: And Ann Arbor, Michigan. The Iowa Hawkeyes. Redemption for the college football world. Walk off the Michigan Wolverines. Hank Brown to Reese Vander Zee at the end. College football world receives its justice. Nick, I know you're happy with that one.
1: Oh, I love it. I took both of these teams.

0: in the beginning of the season as two of my teams, you know, to make it. But I told you, Sean, I told you. When I picked Iowa, you looked at me.
1: Oh, my God, you're getting ahead of yourself.
0: I was a crazy
1: man. They beat Michigan.
0: But I'm telling you, this is what this team does. They're not going to win pretty. They're not going to play good football, but they're always going to be a middle-of-the-pack team, and they're guaranteed to make a bowl game.
1: They're not going out and winning a national championship. 8-4, 9-3.
0: Correct. And that's
2: the most consistent thing in the universe, Sean, is that Kirk Ferentz and Iowa are just going to be an 8-win, 9-win team.
0: And they're going to play awful football the entire
2: This
1: guy's been
2: coaching. And not one point of this game did you think that they would win or they deserve to win.
1: It's the most Iowa thing to ever happen. I text Nick. I'm like, look at Michigan. I'm telling you, this team's here. After they scored the touchdown, immediately after I start talking trash, Iowa kick return touchdown. I'm like, how do I not see this coming?
0: James, I kid you not. He texted me that, and I go, don't worry. Iowa has them right where they want them.
1: Kick return touchdown.
0: They just lull you into a sense of like, all right, we stink, we can't move the ball, and then we win.
1: I mean, here's my thing. Obviously, the biggest news is College Game Day is going to Iowa City first time in 20 years.
0: Yeah.
1: Like, that's going to be that crowd. I've been to Kinnick Stadium for a Rutgers game, and they were electric. So imagine the atmosphere here. It is going to be out of control.
0: It's going to be a blowout.
1: And I think Ohio State's going to win the game by 50 points.
0: Correct.
1: Not the point, though. Let's just assume they lose to Ohio State. You're 4-1. You have wins over Northern Illinois, Iowa State, Northern Iowa, Michigan, who we think Michigan, 2-2 team. They're 3-1. They could be 4-0. They could be 1-3. I don't know what this Michigan team is. But after that, it's Washington, Minnesota, Wisconsin, Northwestern, Purdue, Illinois, Nebraska.
0: It's not a hard schedule.
1: The playoff is in front of you.
0: Correct.
1: I just don't think they make it because I don't think they're good enough offensively. And it's the same thing we say every year. I don't think Hake Brown is good enough. I don't think this passing game is good enough. And I don't think the running game has been dominant enough like it typically is to be good enough to get you to 10 wins. I think they're going to lose some games.
2: You think they lose three games?
1: I do.
2: Which other ones?
1: I mean, it's hard to just sit cherry picking.
2: I get that, but
0: I mean, you beat Washington, you beat Minnesota, you beat Wisconsin.
1: I honestly think
0: Northwestern could be a struggle.
1: Hold up. I think you could easily lose to Washington. I think you do lose to Washington.
0: No.
1: I think you can lose to Minnesota. You don't. I think you can absolutely lose to Wisconsin at home in a rivalry game. That's got trap written all over it. We'll talk about Wisconsin coming up. At Northwestern, definitely. And then last game of the season, Nebraska could be a trap. Anything you have in your mind about how this football team has looked, you always have to remember Iowa football.
0: Correct. And that's why I don't see them losing those football games.
1: This team doesn't make sense.
2: They're better versions of Wisconsin, Nebraska. They're better versions of that.
0: We have such a different view of this Iowa team. Of Iowa football as a whole, it seems. You see this as bad football that isn't going to win games.
1: No, I didn't say it's bad football.
0: You just said, look at this team. Look, you have to remember, Iowa football.
1: I said, that doesn't mean
2: it won't beat Ohio State. It will beat Minnesota and Wisconsin and Nebraska every time.
0: If they score more than 10 points against Ohio State, I'd consider that a win for Iowa.
2: Yeah.
0: Genuinely.
2: I mean,
0: they might have to build a statue of Hank Brown if they throw for over 150 yards.
1: I don't know.
0: I don't know.
1: I don't think you can watch this team and say they're going to win the championship.
0: No, not at all.
2: No.
1: I don't think you can watch this team and say this is a bona fide playoff team.
0: I think this is a bona fide 8-win team.
1: You disagree with that? You think they're a bona fide playoff team?
2: I think they can be. I think 10 wins is absolutely there. They lose one more game at Northwestern or at Washington. You have to ignore the schedule.
1: Simply eye test. You're picking teams in based off of eye test, how they look, how they've played. Ignore the schedule and what they can or will do. This is a playoff. This is one of your top 12 teams you want in? No.
2: It could be.
1: But it could be. I mean, the offense has to show more.
2: They're only getting better.
1: The Michigan side of things. I don't know what this team is because their defense, once again, is great. Defense is fantastic. Bryce Underwood, I think he actually played well.
0: I think this was the
1: best game he's played this season. And they lose. On the last second buzzer beater, walk off, fans going crazy. And what is super intriguing to me, the second to last play, where the ball's bobbled, tipped in the air, caught. Michigan wins this game if that Michigan defender does not get hurt.
0: Correct.
1: And calls a timeout, forces a timeout, and it's not scramble drill.
0: Yes.
1: I'm not so sure Iowa doesn't try to spike it, and they can't because there's not enough time on the clock.
0: No, you definitely don't. You don't. There's no way you get to the line, spike it, because I think there was, 2 seconds left, right, when they with the the injured player. There's 2 seconds left. There's no way
1: under three you can't.
0: Correct.
1: Which is the most inconsistent rule I've ever seen, because every time you turn on the game, it doesn't happen.
0: I don't want to talk about timing. I don't know.
1: Add a second? You don't want to add a second to the show?
0: I don't know. I think, Sean, we're in the same boat with this Michigan team as we were after they beat Oklahoma.
1: Are they dead in the water? Do they have a chance? Are they dead?
0: I don't think so. I mean, let me look at their schedule.
1: I just don't
0: see this Michigan team. I mean, listen.
1: The defense did exactly what it needed to do. I think we got to remember this kick return touchdown. They allowed two. Now, granted, it was two touchdowns allowed in the fourth quarter. It's not to a bad Iowa passing team, who's looked better than they typically do with Hank Brown. I'll give them that. I just think this is one of those games we look back at the end of the season and be like, okay, it was a 7-6 team against a 9-3 team, and it really didn't matter that much.
0: This Michigan team is dead. Yeah. There's no playoff hope anymore. I just look at the schedule. I mean, you have Minnesota this week, then you're home versus Penn State.
1: Win.
2: Keep Indiana.
0: Going. Home loss. Versus Indiana.
1: That's a loss.
0: Michigan State win. Oh, yeah, at Rutgers. 30-point win.
1: Okay, now you're like 7-2.
0: Michigan State, and then you have Oregon, UCLA, Ohio State. You're not getting in.
1: Oh, that's the last three of the season? Ooh.
0: You're not getting in.
1: Okay, so they'll stay ranked until that three-game stretch. Yeah. They'll stay ranked.
0: Like, this is going to be, I don't think it's crazy to say this could be a 3-4 loss team by the end of the season.
1: Which is a failure when you have Kyle Whittingham, in my opinion.
0: Absolutely.
1: And this was the year Bryce Underwood was supposed to take the step. He didn't have a head coach that was focused on developing him. He didn't have this. Football. He didn't have that. Well, he has it this year, and he's not doing well with it.
0: Yeah, I think Bryce Underwood, I see it. You know, I see the talent, and we talk about the it factor.
1: He doesn't have it.
0: He does not have it. But I see more glimpses of it at times, because he's electric throwing the ball. He can move the ball with his feet. He's a dual-threat quarterback, which is what you need in college football. And honestly, that translates really well to the pros now, because you look at 10 years ago, you said, oh, we got all these mobile quarterbacks. They're going to laugh at you because, you know, oh, the longevity of quarterback. Now everybody and their mother can run in the NFL.
1: Honestly, it's true.
0: I mean, Josh Allen is what? It's 15th all-time in all-time rushing touchdowns?
1: Pocket passers are no more.
0: No.
1: And I think
0: this is the mold of an NFL quarterback nowadays.
1: Correct.
0: It's just, will he get to that level?
1: Except they can't throw the football. Sticking in the Big Ten, one of the biggest upsets that happened, Wisconsin over
0: Rutgers
1: Penn State.
0: Oh.
1: I mean, this guy can't let me intro a game. he just can't help himself.
0: Listen, you said Big Ten upset, and that's just my first thought. I'm sorry.
1: People complained in Penn State, in Happy Valley, James Franklin can't win the big game. Well, he wasn't losing these.
2: No. He was not losing these. Games. He always won the
1: small
2: games.
1: Total collapse to a Wisconsin team that I personally don't think is all that. Both quarterbacks looked horrific. Rocco Becht was worse. The Iowa State experiment, it's not off to a hot start. Keep in mind, this was a 17-0 first half lead for Penn State. And it's Wisconsin's largest comeback since 2006. Ugly, ugly, ugly for Penn State. A team we weren't all in on because they haven't played anybody. And now they do play their first Power 4 opponent, and it's a choke to a Wisconsin team I think is completely overrated.
0: I mean, it's also a Wisconsin team that hadn't won a road game since October of 2024.
1: Sounds like a team I know.
0: I was still, a junior here in 2024?
1: Back in 1991?
2: I believe that was against Rutgers.
0: Yeah,
2: because that was October 2024 that they won here.
0: No, their last road win
1: might have been the game after.
0: Was Northwestern.
1: So the game after.
0: 23-3.
1: There you go.
0: This is not a good Penn State team. I don't think
1: Rocco Becht looked so bad.
0: Yeah, not great.
1: So bad.
2: 12 of 29.
1: Like,
0: for 114 yards against Wisconsin.
1: It was a disaster. I fear for this Penn State team. I think Matt Campbell's a good coach, but he trademarked being a game short in Iowa State. Like that's what his tenure was you're just a game short.
2: And that's
1: year.
2: For the Big 12.
1: And
2: that was for the Big 12 and Iowa State.
1: You're losing
2: which
1: to Wisconsin?
2: Is even lower expectations.
1: You got problem. Nick, and we've looked at the schedule last week and said, wow, this is an easy schedule compared to some Big 10 teams. They sidestep Oregon, Ohio State, Indiana somehow.
0: The only ranked team would be USC.
1: Then you go out, stinker, lose to Wisconsin, and that might have been Jacob Harris, the tight end, the slowest 72-yard touchdown run I've ever seen in my life.
0: It
1: looked like Darnell Washington touchdown.
0: Hey. Here's the question. Listen, I get it's a tight end. I get you're not going to have somebody over the top on a tight end, but how do you not have somebody over the top in that situation.
2: How do they not have someone fast enough to go catch up to him?
0: Well, there was
1: they missed like four tackles.
2: Where are the athletes?
0: His defender, there was contact, the defender went down. But yes, how do you not catch up to a tight end running 70-some-odd yards down the field? I mean, listen, I'm not the fastest guy, but I feel like I'd have a chance.
1: So, overarching in this game, are we afraid for Penn State? Are they done?
2: They're going to lose this week, too.
1: I don't think that. I think what we've seen from them, what their expectation was, this was a bad, disastrous loss. I don't understand the let's rank Wisconsin argument because they beat a bad Penn State team.
0: Absolutely
1: They're 26 in the polls. I don't think they deserve to be. Colton Joseph looked horrific as well. He just looked better than Rocco Becht.
0: I mean, if Northwestern plays the way they played against Indiana, they win this game by 20-plus points.
1: Absolutely.
0: I think if you're talking about...
1: I think Penn State could drop its next three.
0: If you're talking about in terms of playoffs, this is not a playoff team. If you're talking about that as dead in the water, yes.
1: Which is so funny because last week we're like, this is a playoff team. Look at their schedule.
0: Are they going to make a bowl? Probably.
1: I think the writing on the wall should have been the first half against Temple. When they just looked so bad, they couldn't do anything. They couldn't move the ball. And we're seeing it again.
2: I mean, they're also not a playoff team because where's the big win? Where's the win that you could point at
0: where the big win?
2: Where the committee's like,
1: it's a good point.
2: You're in because you got this big win. They're not getting it.
0: That was the thing with this team, though. This is, again, another team that was just, all right, we're going to win ugly football games.
2: Where's the physicality?
0: I agree.
1: I think it was a horrible showing. I think you have a first-year head. Is he in over his head? Is Matt Campbell in over his head? Kind of look like it.
2: I just think that he brought over an entire Iowa State team, and I think that was the issue.
1: Why are you trying to replicate Iowa State?
2: Yeah, no.
1: That's not a program.
2: Sure.
1: It's not a bad program. Rutgers would kill to be Iowa State. Don't get me wrong.
2: But you bring that into the Big Ten, and it's not. It's exactly what you see.
1: And that's what happened. Penn State drops. We're on the trend of Big Ten games, and one of my favorite all-time Big Ten rivalries. When you think of the Big Ten, you got snowy Midwest football in December. So let's go to Oregon and USC. Oregon, with the big win, there's so much to talk about in this one. Let's start right with the number one headline from this game. Dante Moore, a scary moment, looks to be knocked unconscious. Desmond Stevens delivered the hit, celebrates after. Oregon looked dead in the water, and then Dylan Raiola, of all people, of all storylines, comes in and absolutely delivers for Dan Lanning.
0: Is this Oregon team better with Raiola at quarterback?
1: They looked better.
0: Is that crazy to say?
1: The second half against USC looked the best offense that Oregon's shown this year.
0: You hate to say, obviously the injury you don't want to see, but could this have been, what unlocks this Oregon team?
1: I don't think you want it to happen like that.
0: No, not at all.
1: The best version of this team is when Dante Moore is playing. I think it takes some moxie to come in, like Dylan Raiola, who accepted he was going to sit, didn't have an expectation of playing, walks in, immediately is ready. Immediately throws a touchdown pass on the first drive after the sequence.
2: You're bringing in a two-year Big Ten starter.
0: Yeah, it's not like you're bringing
2: a
0: scrub.
1: He never looked this good in Nebraska.
2: I get that because Nebraska's not as good as Oregon.
0: Yeah, Oregon.
1: He also didn't have Dan Lanning.
2: Yeah, exactly.
0: He also didn't have the weapons that he has here.
1: But the Dante Moore hit.
0: Bad.
1: Desmond Stevens, I think that's the controversy, is him celebrating the fact.
0: I don't want to
1: suspended for a game, by the way.
0: Correct. I don't want to downplay the hit because it is a dirty play. It is something that obviously is going to be targeting. You are going to be thrown out of the game. It is a hit that you understand it from both perspectives, right? Because if you're Dante Moore,
3: no
0: barbecue. If you're Dante Moore, yes, you want to try to get as many yards as possible. You start your slide right before you get the first down. But from the other side of it, you also have to think you're moving really quick. It's a bang-bang play.
1: I
0: wasn't as upset with the hit as I was with the aftermath.
1: Sure, and that's what the controversy is. I hate to see Dante Moore like that. He's one of my favorite quarterbacks, just period, regardless of anything. And I think the fear with this team for USC, and to get back to football a little bit here, we said it, we saw it coming. It was the most predictable thing that could have happened. They will go nowhere with this defense.
2: Yeah.
1: Lincoln Riley is the quarterback whisperer. Don't get me wrong. Was he at three Heisman quarterbacks?
2: Yeah.
1: Between Caleb Williams, Kyler Murray, Baker Mayfield. He's got Maiava, who could be he's good talent-wise, he's talented enough to be in that conversation.
0: The defense is terrible though.
1: And that's what everyone could it's like what a shock. This team loses because the defense can't stop
2: Oregon.
1: It's
2: about as consistent as Iowa.
1: Is
2: that a Lincoln Riley team will have a terrible defense and a great offense, and this is what you see. You saw the precursor in Piscataway.
0: Yes.
2: You saw it.
0: I was gonna say if you give up 35 points to Rutgers, Oregon did exactly what
1: so
0: you
1: I spent, I think that's why we sat here and said we're picking Oregon last week. Yes. Wasn't super confident, but it was if we have to pick, it's going to be Oregon. And if Oregon wins, it's because of the USC defense.
0: This game, for as much, Sean, as we talked about last week, not knowing how this game was going to go, I feel like it went exactly how we both expected.
1: Minus the quarterback situation.
0: Correct, but I think score-wise, I think performance-wise, this is exactly what we expected, especially from this Oregon team, before the Oklahoma State loss.
1: Yep. Now, James, we sat here last week with an Oregon team that's 2-1. If you lose this game and you go 2-2, the season's over. Like, that's the panic in Eugene. You win the game, it's like, all right, national championship back on. That's how extreme a win-loss was for this team. They do end up winning. They're sitting at 3-1. They have a really fun, intriguing matchup with UCLA coming up. We'll talk about that one. That's a super
0: coming
1: fun one.
0: Coming up, that's the end of the year.
1: For Oregon?
0: Oh, I think it's USC.
2: No, it's after their bye, Oregon.
0: Okay, I thought you were talking about USC. That's in November.
1: Fun part to me, Dan Lanning post-game comments. He basically says, you can't beat me. If you're a good athlete in this area, come to Oregon. If you want to go see a Chris Brown concert, stay in USC.
2: Yeah, that's directed at guys that you know on USC that he lost recruiting battles.
1: Correct.
2: And he's calling
1: lost
2: him
1: again,
2: out because
1: three in a row.
2: Exactly, because he beats him every time.
0: I don't know. If you're a recruit, I'm going to play for Dan.
3: I hate playing against these guys.
1: That's what they're saying. That's what Lincoln Riley's saying.
3: I hate playing them.
1: Hates playing them.
0: Now,
1: absolutely hates it.
0: Now, the big question, Sean, we talked about this a little bit last week. James, I want to get your opinion on this. Is USC done as far as playoff hopes? Because you look at the schedule, right? You have Washington, Penn State, Wisconsin. Not bad. But then to end the season, you have Ohio State and Indiana back-to-back weeks. Maryland, okay, then UCLA to end the season. Don't know what they're going to look like by then. Is it over for this team?
2: Yes, because even, like, at Penn State, at Wisconsin, like, you could pretty much pencil in that those are going to be at least struggles for USC just because of how bad the defense is and because these are traditional Big Ten teams, even though, you know, Penn State's basically a Big 12 team right now. But these are traditional Big Ten teams.
1: So what's that make Rutgers?
2: Not a traditional Big Ten team.
1: A Big East team?
2: A Big East team, yes. With Syracuse and all the rest.
1: A fair state Division II, yes. Number one?
2: Yeah, like these are Big Ten teams who are going to push them around, and it's going to be a struggle. So even those wins aren't going to be easy. And then Indiana, UCLA, at least. Those are losses.
1: And you know what my comparison is for the Big Ten to the SEC? If Wisconsin was in the SEC, they are Missouri. They're ranked the last spot in. They're both 3-1. They have a ranked, and actually, Wisconsin's resume is significantly better than Missouri's resume, in my opinion.
2: Well,
1: not the point.
2: Missouri's the token 25th ranked.
1: And we will always get there.
2: Have that spot.
1: We got the whole second half of the hour. It's gonna be one of the first things we open with. But I want to talk about Super Kamario. Kamario Taylor and Mississippi State have the boys buzzing in Starkville. Oh my gosh, this guy looks ridiculously good. He delivers 14 points in the fourth quarter, comes back, throws a dart over the middle of the field, 360 yards, 3 touchdowns, 1 pick. This is the most fun player in all of college football to watch. He might be the best quarterback in the country.
0: I was going to say, does anyone throw a better football than this guy?
2: It's pretty.
1: The
2: it's
1: arm strength is it's unbelievable.
2: It's
1: ridiculous.
2: It's a Nerf ball coming out of the hand.
1: He's doing things in Starkville no one's done since Dak Prescott, and he's doing it even better.
0: The 43-yard touchdown to open the game, it was basically a 43-yard handoff. He dropped it right in the bucket. I mean,
1: he doesn't even step into it.
0: No, it's amazing the arm talent that this kid has. And this Mississippi State team, Sean, you were high on them. I think we were both high on them. But I don't think either one of us expected Kamario Taylor to do the things that he's doing right now.
1: Speak for yourself, man. I mean,
0: okay. You thought he was going to be doing exactly what he's doing right now.
1: Look, is it at an elevated level? Yes. But did I sit here and say preseason on our show that he could be one of the best quarterbacks in the SEC, if not the country? Yeah, I did. So that's why he could be a generational quarterback at the next level. He has the traits.
2: He's going to be a generational quarterback at this
1: level. At this level. Yes. But, you know, that's so was Tim Tebow. That didn't translate, right? So that's the point I'm making
2: Tim
1: there.
2: Tim Tebow didn't throw a football like that.
0: I also don't see Kamario Taylor playing tight end at any point in the future.
2: Or minor league baseball.
0: Or minor league baseball. I forgot about that. Oh, he's terrible.
1: Point is, I think this Mississippi State team can go far. Once again, like all the other teams we've been mentioning, if they do have an Achilles heel, how well can they run the football and how well can they defend when the game matters most? I think that will be the downfall of this team. They have a tough one coming up next week. But on the Missouri side, I know everyone's mad they're ranked. I'm going to give credit to them because I think they played well. The defense was not nearly good enough. Austin Simmons looked really good. Unfortunately for him, that's not the storyline because on the other side, Kamario Taylor is playing quarterback. So you're going to get outshined. But Austin Simmons did have a great game. Certainly good enough to walk away with a win offensively. My question in this one, and it's been my question all season, does Missouri win this game, and is Missouri 4-0 and probably a top 15 team if they have Ahmad Hardy? I think that's not a ridiculous thing to say. I really don't think it's a ridiculous thing to say. I think the Missouri team has performed good enough. If you have Hardy, who was coming in as the best running back in the country.
0: Yep. Yeah. I mean, listen, you didn't rush the ball poorly.
1: I just think it's worthy. Well, keep in mind, they're an average running game with Hardy. They're one of the best in the SEC. It's a big difference.
0: I don't know. That's tough.
1: It's Rutgers without KJ Duff. Like, that's the significance, in my opinion.
0: Yeah, but I don't know. I still don't know if Mississippi State loses this football game either way. Like,
1: The offense faltered at times for Missouri. Like, I think they score 40, maybe. That's all I'm saying.
0: All right, I could see that. Yeah, I mean, yeah.
1: All right. Georgia, Oklahoma. We know Georgia's good, right? John Mateer.
0: Oh, he stinks.
1: That is one of the worst plays I've ever seen in my life.
0: Worst three plays.
1: Down 14 at the 3-yard line, rolls to his left, throws the ball, Drake May style, just slips out of his hand. Fumble return touchdown the other way.
0: I will absolutely continue to die on the hill that the glass slipper fell off, the carousel
1: this guy,
0: or the carriage turned into a pumpkin.
1: This time last year, we're sitting here
0: Heisman.
1: Saying he's the Heisman. Like that's what it was. That's what it was. And now, fast forward 365 days later, we're sitting here saying they picked the wrong quarterback. The quarterback they want
2: that's
1: in
2: true.
1: West Virginia
2: yes.
1: right
2: yeah.
1: now.
2: Yeah, last year I thought kind of like his struggles towards the second half of the year was kind of related to the injury that he came back pretty early from. But, I mean, this year he's with his OC, another year in the system at Oklahoma. It just makes no sense, honestly, that he's this bad. He's just not a good quarterback then at this point.
1: And Oklahoma's dead. I don't think there's a ton of takeaways that we didn't know going into this game. My main question for you guys.
0: How is a 10-point spread?
1: Okay, that is one. Two, is Georgia an absolute powerhouse number one, number two team in the country, or have they not played anybody?
0: They haven't played
1: anybody. They've played Oklahoma and Arkansas. Now, they beat the brakes off of both of them, but those are two really weak SEC teams this year.
2: They don't have the firepower that they did with those national championship teams of Ladd McConkey, Brock Bowers, Pickens. Like, they just don't have that.
1: And funnily enough, I think they have the best quarterback out of those teams.
2: Yeah, no, I would agree. Gunnar Stockton has been a pleasant surprise over the last few years. But I just think when it comes to the playoff, playing a team like they did last year against Ole Miss, like that type of team, they're just going to falter. But they will absolutely get there.
1: There is no doubt.
0: Yes, no, you have to.
2: A top five team the rest of the way, pretty much like undoubtedly.
1: They're probably one of the few teams, maybe only team in the country through four games. I might throw Miami in this bucket, where you don't have a single bad thing to say for the season so far.
0: No, but other than they haven't played anybody.
1: Which, correct.
0: And like, that's the only knock, and it's, listen, that's what your schedule is.
1: Maybe Oklahoma can be a half-decent team. I think they, who picked Oklahoma in our picks? Because that could be a negative point, Nick. They might not make a bowl game.
0: I'll tell you in a second. I don't know. I don't, it, again.
1: Oh, you picked them.
0: Oh, great.
1: They were your sixth pick? They were your fifth pick?
0: I was high on
1: you
0: Oklahoma.
1: Picked them over Indiana.
0: Yeah, I was high on Oklahoma.
1: That's wow, good for you, man. Good job. That happened, John Mateer, and let's talk about another player. Jeremiah Smith might be the best player in the world. He might be the ready for
0: what
1: this.
0: What do you mean might?
1: He might be the best Ohio State player ever. By the time he leaves,
0: he might go down as
1: he's
0: best
1: breaking every single record. Like if he can win a Heisman, he's done everything you can do in college. He's done everything you can do. Lead Ohio State in everything. Win a national championship. Win a Heisman. Win a Biletnikoff. Is this the best Ohio State player? Which is crazy because they have some of the greatest players ever.
0: What would it take in your
1: mind? 4 touchdowns against Illinois, by the way.
0: Absolutely. What would it take in your mind for him to get there? To be
1: Heisman.
0: The Heisman?
1: You can't be the best player in Ohio State history and not have a Heisman. And I think he can do it. You win a Heisman as a receiver, I'm stamping you. And maybe it's recency bias, but
0: I don't know.
1: We haven't seen domination at this level. He's been doing it since he's been a freshman. And that's the difference. He has all the playoff stats. He has all the regular. But in 2 games' time, he'll be the touchdown leader, the reception leader, the receiving yards leader in Ohio State history. And look at the wide receivers they've produced.
2: Yeah. Yeah, no, he is the best. It's hard to argue. I mean,
1: right?
2: Watch him. He got a coach fired this week. He got a defensive coordinator fired this week.
0: You know,
2: like, him alone.
0: You know you're a generational talent when you can get, I don't remember if it was the Big Ten on Fox. Somebody posted it on Twitter and they go, "What a route by Jeremiah Smith." The top comment is, "The guy just ran straight."
2: Yeah,
0: and
2: he ran straight.
0: Open.
1: Correct.
0: And it's not like he's doing this against nobody's, right?
2: No.
0: Like he's
2: Illinois isn't great, but
1: there used to be no fly zone 3 years ago.
2: A Big Ten football team, and he's laughing at them. He's pointing and laughing as he's running
1: past
2: them.
1: He doesn't care. They could do this every game, is what I've realized. If Ohio State really wanted they could do what they did
0: every game.
1: Just throw it to him and make it. He wasn't open on any of these touchdowns, except for the long one. But like the other three, just throw it to him. He'll catch
0: genuine question. Who on Iowa is stopping that?
2: No one.
1: Cooper DeGene.
2: No. But yeah, sure. Bring him back.
0: He could very well go back-to-back weeks with 4 touchdowns.
1: Do we see a wide receiver go first overall?
0: We might, because the quarterbacks coming out right now don't look great.
1: Okay, that's crazy. I think this is one of the best quarterback classes we've seen in 10 years.
0: Who's your
2: It depends who
0: pick?
2: Has the number one overall pick. That's what it is.
0: Is Chambliss going one?
1: No, he's too old. Next game,
0: we taking one.
1: We got plenty. We got so much draft time to talk, man. We got 100,000 games to talk about. We don't have the time, so I got to move on.
0: Hold on. Just so you know, I just wanted to point this out. You drafted bad teams as well.
1: Oh, 100%. I was just dogging you in the moment. No. We both drafted terrible teams, but we knew that. We accepted that was going to happen. You can't possibly predict that these teams are going to happen. I am disappointed neither of us picked Florida. We should have, but
0: take my Utah
1: Alabama,
0: pick,
1: South Carolina, time for Shane Beamer to go.
0: Yes.
1: Absolute embarrassment. He's lost 7 straight SEC games and 11 of his last 12 to Power 4 teams. He's 16-26 in the SEC as a coach. He's done.
2: Welcome to College Park. Welcome to College Park, Shane Beamer.
0: There's going to be a lot of openings this year.
2: There will be.
0: A lot of openings this year.
1: Other than that, anyone have any thoughts on South Carolina, Alabama? I mean, we know what Alabama is. They're going to have some big games coming up. This wasn't one of them.
0: I will say this is one of our worst underdog picks, Sean, I think, ever.
1: Yeah, it's bad. I mean, it's almost as bad as picking Rutgers to beat UMass. Dang it, man. All right. LSU, A&M. Did we really learn anything?
0: No. This was 100% expected.
2: I mean, A&M
1: LSU
2: stinks.
1: That was known. Yeah.
2: A&M is bad. I mean, Marcel Reed stinks.
1: I just think the overarching, how many times can we preseason put A&M top 10 to then see this every year? It's been 5 years in a row.
0: Season.
1: And, you know, last year they made the playoff. Good for you.
0: Yeah, but
2: favorable schedule last year. That helped.
1: So how many times will we put them top 5, top 10 because of the roster they have? And now you got Elko, and he looks out of place all of a sudden. But I don't think we walk out of this game saying, this was new, we learned this. So,
0: no, this was the most expected.
1: A couple notes of ranked games before we get into the one unranked game. I want to talk about Texas Tech. How about Austin Romaine, interception return on back-to-back plays, the Texas Tech linebacker? I mean, that was ridiculous to see, and my takeaway from
2: Sam
1: this game,
2: Houston was still keeping it close.
1: is don't let the box score fool you.
2: Yes.
1: Will Hammond will be the reason this team does nothing. He will be the reason this Texas Tech team, and
2: well, he's not the quarterback they wanted.
1: Exactly.
2: That tells you everything.
0: This has been the conversation we've had every week about this Texas Tech team.
1: They didn't even want, and that's what's happening. And the problem is, you don't have David Bailey, you don't have Jacob Rodriguez anymore.
0: No.
1: And that's the matter of fact.
2: The defense is good. It's not what it was last year. First-round type guys.
1: Dominating. So we've been out on Texas Tech the whole year. They might keep winning, but we don't buy them. So are you on that train of you don't buy Texas Tech?
2: Yeah. A few weeks ago against Houston, they went out and threw Tommy Castellanos out there for the first play. He throws an interception. Kyler Murray style. Out. Like,
1: they like running them in like almost a freshman year Tim Tebow packages. Just put him in the goal line, have him rush in.
2: It's hard to believe that a team could win the national championship with a quarterback they flat out did not want.
4: We got 30 minutes for the rest of our lives.
1: Tebow just keeps coming up today.
0: Now here's the question. Is Texas Tech a, I don't want to say better team because I think the answer is yes, but is the Texas Tech, do we look at them more favorably in the eyes of the playoff and where they are ranked with Sorsby?
1: That's a great question.
2: Yes.
1: Definitely.
2: Yes.
0: Right? Like, you definitely have to.
1: Look, I don't think...
0: I would bet on it.
1: I think we sit here and say Sorsby is like a top 10 quarterback. No, it was he can be. It was his...
2: Yeah, yeah.
1: When he's at his best, he can compete with anyone in the country. But he was so inconsistent at Cincinnati. And I think it's funny. When we had James on, when you couldn't make it last semester, we did way too early Heismans. And I said my... underdog, sleeper, watch out. I don't think it'll happen, but this guy could, was Sorsby. About 2 days later, it's like, yeah, he's not playing. And they're just really funny with James and I. All right, Nick, we got to talk about it.
0: Well, I want to talk about one thing. Texas Tech and Sam Houston, two guys that have different types of salad in their name with interceptions.
1: What was it?
0: Austin Romaine and Caesar McGee.
1: Okay. See, we bring you all the stats on this show. I'm here giving you Shane Beamer's record in his last 14, what he's done in his last 7. Nick's giving you the salad stats.
0: Listen, that's the stats I want to hear.
1: All right, ready? We got to talk about it.
0: Nah, I don't want to. Can we move on?
1: Louisville goes down to Wake Forest.
0: Not like this,
1: it's the worst day for this show.
0: Not like this,
1: two missed field goals at the end, both to tie. The one at the end, you knew it was going to go away. It was a 58-yarder. Kicker never had a chance. It got blocked anyway.
0: College kickers, man.
1: And once again, the trend of today... Lincoln Keenholz looked great, but we had concerns with this defense.
0: Just wasn't
1: That's what happened. And this Louisville team, who was, people were saying was a guaranteed lock in the ACC to make the championship game after the win against SMU, drops the first one to Wake Forest. Don't get me wrong, big win for the Demon Deacons, but we're a Louisville show, so we're going to stick on that Louisville side. This sucks, man.
0: It's disappointing.
1: This was our sleeper team. This is our team in the ACC.
0: Absolutely is disappointing. Again, favorable schedule going forward, though. NC State, Florida State,
1: Syracuse. We can't keep saying that, and then you have Penn State lose to Wisconsin, and Louisville lose to this team, and this team lose to that team.
0: I know.
1: Weird things happen.
0: I'm just trying to deflect, man. I wanted this team to be a good team.
1: What are your
0: team.
1: Thoughts on Louisville?
2: Do we look back, at the end of the season, do we look back and we're like, wow, that week one game, Ole Miss, Louisville, kind of meant nothing? That was
1: I don't know. I don't think so.
2: You think these are both still playoff teams?
1: I think these are both ranked teams come playoff time.
2: Okay.
1: I think Ole Miss makes it, and I think Louisville, when they do the graphic, it'll be in their top three biggest wins of the year.
2: Oh, well, yeah, because nobody in the ACC is better than Ole Miss, so that's for sure.
1: Well, correct. I'm saying Ole Miss side.
2: Oh, Ole Miss.
1: Ole Miss, they'll have Louisville as one of their three biggest wins of the year.
0: Yes, absolutely.
1: Like, I do believe that. Let's go to the second longest AP poll streak not being in dates back to 2019. The only team worse is Rutgers by 7 years.
0: Jeez.
1: This was the moment. This was the time.
0: Ugh.
1: The Mountaineers. This was your time to get ranked for the first time since 2019. And Drew Mestemaker and Oklahoma State said, not so fast, my friend.
0: This is another disappointing game for me because I was so high on West Virginia after the upset.
1: Can I say this? Best atmosphere of the day.
0: Absolutely. When West Virginia is good at football, it's good for college football. But with that said, I think we all had a little bit, or not all, I had a little bit of a overreaction to Drew Mestemaker week one against Tulsa. He's still the same Drew Mestemaker that we saw at North Texas.
1: This is the Drew Mestemaker we were promised.
0: This is the Drew Mestemaker I fell in love with at North Texas.
1: So here's my question. I have it written down in all bold. What kind of things are we saying about this Oklahoma State team if they didn't lose to Tulsa? Are we sitting here saying this is a top 10 team?
0: No.
1: If they're 4-0 with a win over Oregon and a win like this against West Virginia, I think we could be.
2: They're top 15. They would be sitting outside. You're right.
1: I think we're having conversations about 10. It. I think we're having conversations
2: they
1: about
2: have
1: it,
2: a bigger
1: Nick.
2: Win than Florida.
0: No.
1: Like this Oregon win,
0: like upset-wise,
1: will be big come the end of the year.
0: I think this, yes, it's a big win, I still don't know if we're counting them as a top 15 or a top 10 team. I just don't. I don't.
1: Okay.
2: If they run through the Big 12 the rest of the way,
0: if like they run the table, yes,
1: this team can win the Big 12.
0: I don't
2: and
0: disagree
2: that Tulsa
0: with that.
2: Loss will be forgotten about.
1: Immediately.
2: But yeah, it'll be week one.
0: If this
2: they will throw
1: Notre
2: that
1: Dame,
2: away.
1: Northern
2: real
1: Illinois.
2: Quick. Yeah, they will throw that away real quick.
0: Absolutely. That's when you look back on you say, all right, week one, it is what it is. They beat Oregon, they beat Texas Tech, they beat Houston.
2: Now, because
0: they beat
2: of
0: Iowa
2: that,
0: State.
2: Though, there's a small margin for error now.
0: Yes.
2: Losing three games and one of them being
1: Since
2: Tulsa.
1: Tulsa can't happen.
2: That can't happen.
1: I think
0: you have one loss left if you're this Oklahoma State team.
2: Yes. Two loss team, you'll still get
0: in. You have one loss, and I think if it's to Houston or Texas.
1: And I think the happiest people right now are fans in Eugene saying, okay, well, this loss is looking
0: Doesn't look as bad every week. Yeah.
1: Right? It came off of they lost to Tulsa. This is a disaster loss. They're going to win two games. We're going to be out to all of a sudden, okay, this could be a ranked loss come the end of the year. This team can climb as high as Drew Mestemaker can
0: Absolutely.
1: Take it.
0: And Sean, it's funny.
1: I can't. Not to interrupt. They just the
0: they
1: second half
0: so good.
1: They couldn't stop them.
0: They couldn't. They couldn't do anything. I mean, Mestemaker threw for almost 400 yards.
1: What did Saban say? Something through a tin horn, something like that.
0: Yeah, pooping through a tin horn.
1: Okay.
0: Well, you can't say the other word.
1: I'll say this: we talked about Michael Hawkins a lot on this show about how he left Oklahoma. He channeled his inner Oklahoma in this game, in my opinion.
0: Now, question for both of you: spread of the Oregon Oklahoma State game in week two. Was 24.5 points. What's that spread? That game is tomorrow.
1: They play next week. Oregon 10.
2: I think it's like a 7.5.
1: Yeah,
2: spread.
1: but 15
0: again,
1: points lower.
0: 15
1: right?
0: point, yeah, 15 point swing in 3 weeks.
1: That I mean, quick.
2: Yeah, coming off multiple wins is different than coming off a loss to Tulsa.
1: Yep. And so that was the premier non-ranked game in my opinion. I think those are two teams that could have been ranked. I think this could have been a ranked versus ranked in a different world if things go a different way. A team that shouldn't be ranked, SMU. You can't be in a dogfight with Missouri State. We don't need to spend much time on that. We know our thoughts on SMU as a team. Kevin Jennings might have the passing yards, hasn't looked great. Defense suspect. We're bringing them up again, Nick. Mason Hineshell, first player in ACC history with multiple 6+ touchdown passing games. First since C.J. Stroud. All that being said, I'm not impressed because you're doing it against Joe and Schmo.
0: Yeah, no, I'm not overly impressed with this Pitt team.
1: Look, there's a reason people haven't done it. It is impressive, but you can't drop 12 points against UCF and expect me to believe
0: hold
1: this.
0: Hold on. There is an asterisk on that game. There is an asterisk on that game.
1: It was a blizzard.
0: It was
1: monsoon.
0: Dumping rain.
1: Understand.
0: The field was a mess. Like, that's... That game is an asterisk game, but again, they haven't had a test. They have not had a test.
1: No, I'm not in on Pitt. I think come ACC play, Mason Hineshell, he's not going to do this. He's just going to look normal again.
0: I will give credit to Hineshell, though, because he did win the starting job late last season over Eli Holstein. He's played pretty well for this team. I don't think Narduzzi is a guy that's going to get a team into the top 25 or top 15 or a playoff conversation.
1: Correct. And on the other side of quarterbacking, the worst quarterbacking game of the week goes to Colorado and Baylor. DJ Lagway is just so bad.
0: We knew this.
1: Julian Lewis got benched for Colorado for Zach Wilson's brother.
2: He's still around.
1: Isaac Wilson played the second half for Colorado. Just a yes or no. Is it time to have the Deion Sanders conversation? Yes or no?
0: Yes.
1: Yes.
2: It's time to have the conversation.
1: Okay, time to have the conversation. I mean, we agree.
2: Does he want to be there is the question?
1: No.
2: So then part ways.
1: UCLA, Maryland. UCLA beats the absolute brakes off of Maryland. Locks is done. We've known this. We've said this. Student section once again chanting that.
0: Question. Who's the first Big Ten coach fired? Is it Loxley?
1: Yes.
0: Or is it Shiano?
1: It's Loxley because he doesn't have $18 million to not be.
0: What's his?
1: Probably similar, but. That's worse. Somehow that's worse than here.
0: I'll get back to you on that.
1: Boise State, they beat the brakes off of Western Michigan themselves. That one wasn't even close. Dylan Riley looked so good for Boise State. You got Maddox Madsen. These dogs, these Broncos were the real Broncos.
2: Here lies the Western Michigan playoff hopes.
1: They never had it.
0: No.
2: There you go.
1: I think this is a reflection on Michigan, if anything. James Madison, they are unbelievably back. Screw a rebuild year. I mean, you can...
2: Sunbelt Billy.
1: Immediately back. And how about this? The last three head coaches for JMU. Kurt Cignetti, Bob Chesney, Billy Napier. They are pumping them out. They are pumping them out.
2: JMU, Indiana, UCLA, the Alliance.
1: Napier's kind of the opposite, where it's a step down versus then developing them to step up. But JMU, these coaches are silly.
0: Buyout for Loxley, 9.2.
1: Okay, so he's gone. Rank UMass? Not yet.
2: Stonehill and Sacred Heart? No.
1: Correct. And then last thing happened in the night game, Minnesota over Washington. All I know is I'm watching the end. I wake up in the morning and I see PJ Fleck smearing his player's blood on his face.
5: What in the world?
1: Electric
5: that?
1: Factory. This Damn guy wants it.
2: That's college football.
0: Sick.
2: This team's going to go 7-5.
0: Yes.
2: And you have a head coach doing that.
0: Absolutely.
1: Washington's dead. Jed Fish gone. Damon Williams doesn't even want to be there.
0: I was going to say, Damon Williams has no reason to want to play for this Washington team. He basically said it in the whole contract dispute, which is crazy to say in college football, but that's where we're at. I didn't think Washington was going to be a good team this year anyway.
1: But Nick, James as well. I'm so used to just saying Nick's name. What a slate. We learned a lot.
0: What do we have, 6 ranked matchups?
1: In that one, yes. Yeah. And could have been more. Like I think there were some non-ranked games that were debatably better, if not more entertaining. Personally, my favorite game of the week by far was the Mississippi State game. Watched the whole thing. Finally got a chance to sit down, truly watch both of these teams. I was impressed by Missouri. I was also impressed by Mississippi State. Think they can go far, but they have a tough one next week. And that's what we're going to talk about. Who should be higher? Who should be lower? Who's too high? Who's too low? Who's unranked that should be ranked? AP poll breakdown coming up next. Don't go anywhere. 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

0: Welcome back into the student section. Sean Newcomb, Nick Hart, James Mertz, special appearance on this episode. And I promise one day we'll play a Rutgers fight song when they have a big
1: no,
0: win.
1: No, we will not.
0: This is the Iowa
1: no,
0: fight song.
1: No, we will not.
0: In the Big Ten.
1: Sean, okay. as long as you're a student here, the Rutgers theme song, fight song will never be played.
0: So James is getting a great introduction to the fact that we do talk Rutgers. Problem is,
1: we don't want to.
0: It all ties back somehow.
1: It's never a good light.
2: College football ties back.
0: We're watching Monday Night Football 2 weeks ago. It's like, oh, Wesley Bailey. It's like, oh, yeah. Bo Masco.
1: Hey.
0: Oh, Ian Strong. Chris Ash is standing there.
1: Even when we're watching the NFL, I mean, listen. We had Steelers, Bengals, Sebastian Joseph Day. Recovers the fumble and the game.
0: Yeah. No, your mic's Ice off, man. You're done.
1: It's too easy.
0: All right, AP poll. I'm going to go right with the top seven, and I'm going to presume we don't have a problem. Texas, Georgia, Notre Dame, Miami, Ohio State, Indiana, Alabama. Any problems?
1: Nope.
0: I got no problems there. Here's what I'll say. Florida at 8, I think they could be higher. I think there's an argument Florida could be at 6 right now.
1: Yeah, but none of the teams above them did anything
0: head to
1: be
0: head.
1: Dropped.
0: I think they beat Bama, and Indiana didn't look great against Northwestern. So I would put them there.
1: No,
2: I'm not putting them over the defending national.
0: That's fair. I'm just saying there's an argument
1: I think
0: to be made.
1: 7's a good spot for them. I don't. Here's what I don't agree with. I don't agree with Ole Miss being dropped only to 9.
0: You think it should be further?
1: I think it should be further. You got embarrassed by Florida.
0: Yeah, but BYU Ole Miss playing. Who are you picking?
1: Probably Ole Miss.
0: Yeah, probably, right?
2: But so still, there you go. In that case, you know, LSU, BYU, I'm picking LSU.
0: We got it.
2: And they're behind them.
0: Okay, I wouldn't.
2: Okay, well, we disagree.
0: You know, Bear Bachmeyer, man. Don't sleep on Bear Bachmeyer.
2: I'm a fan.
0: This BYU team, they are just going about their business. They don't make headlines. They win games. They blow out teams. They're going to win the Big 12. They might go 12-0 and win the Big 12. This team could be 13-0. They could be a 1-2.
1: They're not going 13-0.
0: I think they can. I think of any team.
2: I don't think any team in the Big 12 is going 13-0.
0: If the,
2: I think
0: funny.
2: At some
0: they
2: point
0: might,
2: they'll
0: right.
2: cannibalize each other.
0: My big prediction is I think they beat Notre Dame at home. Like that crowd will be just ridiculous.
1: Actually, I have a problem with the top 7. I have a problem with the top 7. And it's Notre Dame. They've done nothing. They've done nothing. They're only there for the preseason ranking.
0: Nick, preseason, they were so good. Preseason.
1: You know how much I hate the preseason ranking. This is coming from a guy who was probably the biggest Notre Dame supporter last year. I don't think you could be, I don't know, but I guess you can make the same argument for Georgia.
0: It's one of the biggest debates we ever had was who should be in Notre Dame or Miami. James, what was your thought last year? Because keep in mind.
2: I was so done with that.
0: The head-to-head. One of the teams beat the other team. It makes no sense that I have Miami in.
2: Yeah, but I mean, I until Miami went to the national championship, I thought Notre Dame was.
1: Where was this guy last
0: year? That's
1: why
0: you both were wrong, and that's why I was right once again.
2: Credit to them; they made the national.
1: Well, guess what? Neither team
0: never
1: did last
0: wrong
1: year,
0: on
1: though.
0: This show, by the way.
1: Guess what? Neither team did. Won a national championship.
0: Okay, so Miami going to the national championship, winning like 3 bowl games, is not enough for you.
2: I understand that Ohio State lost to the number 1 team in the country, but that was an embarrassing loss. That was embarrassing. It's kind of just been forgotten about, and it's like, oh yeah, well, Ohio State, they're still 5. It's like, well,
0: you can't sit here and say Ohio State's not one of the best teams in the country.
2: Yeah, they are
0: also the other best team in the country.
2: But if you're talking resumes,
0: but they just happen to play each other. They act, you don't fault these teams for scheduling opponents.
1: Yeah, but if that losses to anyone else, I can understand the point. But I feel like, I mean, they pretty much just swap places with Texas, pretty much.
2: That is true. That is true.
1: Like, I don't know. I think when you have the top 5 matchups, especially early on in the season, you're going to get more credit from the committee for scheduling those games and playing the
0: Correct.
1: Game close than otherwise.
0: So BYU actually goes down a spot from 9 to 10. LSU at 11. There's a BYU-LSU argument, certainly. Texas Tech at 12. We think they're overrated, but keep them there. Utah is a team that's just climbing 2 spots every week because other teams are losing.
1: Yes.
0: And they're going to continue
2: to climb. Well, that's what happens when you play Utah State and Iowa State. Yeah.
0: Iowa at 14, only rise 3 for beating Michigan.
1: I don't hate it because they're around the same ranking.
0: Well, people know that they're not a top 12 team, so I think that's the reason that they're at 14. Oregon at 15 makes sense.
1: Yeah, you switch. I mean, I wouldn't have hated to see them a little bit higher because I think they're better than Texas Tech. I think they're better than Utah. I think they're better than Iowa.
0: Mississippi State, 16. I think they should be more, but I'm happy they went up 8. The second biggest risers of the week. Tennessee only drops 3. So keep this in mind. Ohio State dropped more spots than Tennessee did for losing to Texas. Thoughts?
2: They should have dropped further. Also, another thing, like, it's still early. Like, how much credit are you giving for good losses in week 4?
0: Correct.
1: Correct.
2: Win games. Well, like, win the games, and we'll give you credit.
0: Nothing makes sense with the AP poll, and I hate to say it doesn't matter because it's literally a segment we have, and it's a fun talking point. All that matters is the computer that's being generated for the college football playoff right now. Like that, that's those rankings are what really matters.
2: How many SEC teams can we put in?
1: Right now,
2: that's the
0: we'll get there.
2: That's the question in the room right now with all the old guys.
0: USC at 18. Why are they ranked?
1: I don't know.
0: How can you watch this USC team and be like, yeah, that's one of the 18 best teams in the country?
1: Again, the only argument I would have, and this is not my personal argument, this is just the trying to get into the mindset of an AP poll voter. Again, a very similarly ranked matchup. I think, what was Oregon, 20 last week? And what was USC, 12?
2: Yeah.
1: So you're not going to drop a team out for losing ranked versus ranked. But I agree, they're not one of the best 25 teams in the country. We've said this.
0: I think there's this massive misconception with what the AP poll is. It is not a resume ranker. This is a this is power rankings.
2: Yes.
0: This is what are the best teams in the country. Who we think the best teams in the country are, you rank them 1 to 25. Not deserving. It's best.
1: Yes.
0: So I don't think you could sit here and say USC is a top.
2: Which is why it doesn't matter because correct. The playoff is a resume ranker.
1: Yes, absolutely. Correct. And
0: by the time you get there, it will be more important. Oklahoma State, thank you for putting them in the rankings. Houston back in. They're at 20. SMU, what the hell are we doing? How did they move up a spot?
2: We don't need another ACC team in here.
1: No, we don't. There's
0: we no move. Hold up. We move SMU after a dogfight with Missouri State up a spot?
1: I don't get it. I don't understand how SMU is still ranked. I think, Sean, both you and I have talked about this ad nauseum. Not overly impressed with this team. This was one of my teams that I was high on during this beginning of the season. Not so
0: I
1: much
0: just,
1: now.
0: How can you have them there when Louisville's not there? When Louisville beat them?
1: Yeah.
0: That's my take. Yeah. Boise State, thank you. They deserve to be ranked. They're absolutely one of the best 25 teams in the country. UCLA, Bob Chesney. We saw it coming, Nick. I told you week 1, Bob Chesney's going to do something. I don't know what he's going to do. He's going to do something, and it's good to see. Kentucky at number 24. Once again, new team in the poll. Here's the problem.
1: It's not basketball.
0: Sitting here at number 25. Since 2024, ready for this? Missouri has been ranked in the AP poll top 25 in 32 of 39 weeks.
1: That's insane.
0: In that span, Missouri is 1-9 versus ranked teams. The only win versus number 24 Boston College in 2024.
1: Shout out BC.
0: What the hell are we doing with Missouri in the rankings at 25? It's like a reserved spot for them.
1: Yeah, but
0: the only reason it's there is to boost SEC teams' ranked wins. It's to give Florida a ranked win next week. It's ridiculous.
1: But here's the question is, who are you putting in over them?
0: Oh, you don't want to ask this.
1: I just did.
0: Duke, Penn State, Wake Forest, Virginia Tech, Michigan, Pitt. That's it. Louisville.
2: Also, to give...
0: James Madison,
2: to give
0: obviously.
2: A little bit of credit, they're playing the number 8 team, Florida, this week, a team you think should be like top 5, and they're 5.5-point underdogs at home.
1: Yeah,
2: like,
0: so
2: that's
0: we're
2: not
0: judging
2: crazy.
0: Teams based off of what Vegas thinks?
2: Well, we're judging
0: that's
2: teams
0: the
2: off
0: new
2: based,
0: thing we're doing?
2: Based how much of an... Like, they're not... They're a... You know, a short underdog.
0: The game,
2: at home.
0: The game's played on the field. The game's not played in the sports books, unless you're.
2: Except they know everything that's going to happen.
1: I don't know why you're pointed over here.
0: Wisconsin being the 26th team is crazy to me.
1: Yeah.
0: You beat a bad Penn State team, and that makes you good when you they didn't even look good. Duke not being ranked is disgusting. Manny Diaz and Duke have done nothing but win. And I don't know why the committee hates the ACC teams. And here's another one.
1: They stink.
0: Next
2: they
0: week.
2: They don't because SMU's in every week.
0: But I think some voters still think they're in the American. They don't know. They don't know better.
2: That might be true.
0: All right. Ready? Virginia Tech Pitt play next week. Both teams 4-0. It will be the first matchup in the history of modern college football to feature two unranked 4-0 major conference teams. If these are two SEC teams with the same resume,
1: they're top 10.
0: This is a top 20 matchup.
1: Absolutely.
0: But because it's the ACC, you have Pitt and Virginia Tech both unranked at 4-0, and you have Kentucky, Missouri sitting there at 24-25, and SMU at 21. I mean, it's disgusting.
1: This is disgusting. This is something I will, like, a hill that I'm very willing to die on. In the era that we're in right now of college football with NIL, there is no reason to have this much SEC bias. There's no reason, because now everybody pays their players.
0: But now Florida's going to win, and it's a great resume win when you beat a Missouri team that gets beat up every single time.
1: Yeah. And it's going to be a great resume win because it's going to be a top 25 team. They're going to be 3-1 going into the game. And listen, it helps your stock with Florida, Sean, but it's not that impressive of a win. It's not. If that game is Missouri versus Florida, and
0: if Missouri's an unranked game. Missouri is Wisconsin. Missouri's Wisconsin.
1: Yeah.
2: I mean, Missouri's better than Wisconsin.
0: Of course they'd win, but I'm saying
1: they're the Wisconsin of the SEC. Sure.
0: If Wisconsin and Missouri flipped schedules, Missouri, Wisconsin's ranked. Because, it'd be like, they're an SEC team.
2: I guess.
0: Just sake of it. Yeah. Just sake of it. Like, you're telling me that they're better than Duke or Virginia Tech or Pitt? No. Or Wake Forest? No.
2: There might be some ACC bias over here.
0: It's frustration bias. It's frustration. It's built up frustration from every. I can't do it.
1: Gonna give my weekly shout out to the AFCA Division II coaches poll. Ferris State still at number one. Congratulations. CSU Pueblo moves up a spot at 5-0, and then we go over to the FCS Montana State.
0: North Greenville biggest risers.
1: You're right.
0: Week up 9 spots.
1: That's impressive. Obviously, got to give love to the FCS, too. We are a everything college sports show. Montana State still holding strong, 5-0.
0: SDSU, man, they're winning.
1: Oh, yeah.
0: I'm telling you right now.
1: 4-1, 4-1,
0: Montana State
1: points.
0: Refused to play anybody, okay?
1: Also, shout out Tarleton State.
0: Tarleton State, powerhouse. Win over Bowling Green, might I add, this year. Yes. You got Montana, couldn't beat Oregon State.
2: They're thinking about moving up.
0: They will. Tarleton State. They have so much money. It's Texas. Of course you're going to move up. It's Texas football. All that tells me, by the way,

0: Just the last name.
1: Just the last name. Let's see what else.
2: Iowa.
1: Central Washington. I didn't even know there was a Central Washington.
0: Well, everything's a Central somewhere.
1: Mars Hill Electric.
0: Slippery Rock's the GOAT. I mean, they'll always be the GOAT.
1: Carson Newman. That sounds like it could be an SEC quarterback. Yeah. and West Alabama, of course.
0: You got Colgate. I mean, they were my toothpaste this morning. We got great things happening. That was the AP poll. The SEC bias is out of control. That's all I can say.
1: The Ferris State bias is out of control.
0: I'll also say this. Doesn't really matter that much right now. Like, go win the games that are in front of you. Should we abolish the preseason poll? I don't know.
1: Yes.
0: It gives us less to talk about on our show.
1: Yeah, but it gives us less to talk about.
0: Then I don't get to sit here and complain.
2: It gives you less to get hyped up about for week one.
0: Correct.
1: And it also...
0: And a casual fan won't know what game's good.
1: Correct. It gives less validity to... Or it gives more validity if you get rid of it to the week one or week zero polls, if you will.
2: Yeah, or you wait even like a few weeks after.
1: Like, if you started the AP poll in... Honestly, I'd say this last week or this week.
2: We could start round conference play.
1: Right? Like week four, week five.
2: Everyone has like a non-con game that was important.
0: Well, that's a big difference because
2: it's never going to happen.
0: Because now Notre Dame's probably 10. Well, Florida's probably 3.
1: Notre Dame might not be ranked.
0: Correct. There'd be a lot. They'd be ranked.
2: What? What are we talking about here? They would be a top five team. It's Notre Dame. They'd be a top five team.
0: But should they?
2: It's 4-0. They beat your big bad Wisconsin.
0: I've been sitting here saying I don't buy Wisconsin.
2: Off of them in the second half.
0: Notre Dame has played a Big Ten schedule, by the way, but like weak Big Ten teams.
1: Yeah, what happened? I thought they were an ACC team.
0: Well, that's the second half. That's the second half. The first half's Big Ten, the second half is ACC. They just pick and choose who they want with a Big 12 game sprinkled in. All right, AP poll. We're always going to have things to yell at. Old man yells at cloud. Like, that's what it is week in and week out. But where else would you rather be than the student section right now? Our picks coming up next week. 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

0: And welcome back into the student section. Wisconsin fight song playing. Big win over Penn State. You get your fight song played.
1: That'll be the last time it's played
0: probably.
1: This season.
0: But
1: can FSU win a game so we can get the war champ back?
0: They got to win a game for that to happen.
1: Like,
0: it's
1: can
0: not
1: we get
0: happening.
1: An FSU win?
0: If they can win a big game, we'll play it again. We used to play it every week. Now we've changed the direction of what we do. And we play teams that deserve to be here. So, Wisconsin, you get a big win, you get to be played. All right, last week's picks. It's everyone's favorite segment. Nick, Notre Dame at Purdue was your lock. That was a super lock.
1: Yeah.
0: South Carolina at Bama was both of our dogs.
1: Terrible.
0: That dog is ugly. I mean, that's the definition of that dog's ugly.
2: But that dog is ugly!
0: There's no doubt in my mind about that. My lock, which turned out to not really be a lock, was Kentucky against South Alabama. What happened there, I don't know. We both did well with the pick'ems, Nick. Mine a little bit better than yours. You had Texas at Tennessee. I didn't see what you saw. That had one score game written all over it. You do get 3 points because Texas beat Tennessee, so there you go. I had Boise State at Western Michigan.
1: Yeah, you got a lot of points.
0: That's 25 points for the kid. So grand totals after both of our locks did not hit in the first couple weeks. Well, more so you than me. We just missed the one. You are at minus 32 points. I'm at 1.5 points. So I hold a good 33.5 lead over you, and I'm getting my redemption this year, man. This is redemption story, all right? We got embarrassed last week.
1: I don't want to say you've gotten lucky.
0: The whole segment is picking the games out of all of them.
1: You've gotten lucky. Like, in what world do two locks in a row miss? We missed one lock last year.
0: I said the second you picked Oregon at Oklahoma State when you had...
1: It was a lock.
0: Louisiana Tech playing LSU.
1: It was a lock.
0: I told you that's...
3: I disagreed with that one. I'm going to be honest.

0: I'm gonna be honest. I'm gonna be honest.
1: Locks?
0: Hand up. That was a spite pick.
1: I said that. And I told James that. And you wouldn't admit it.
2: You jumped off the Mestemaker train after 1 week.
0: He may or may not have cost me some things. So I was like, the hell with him.
1: All right, James, we got a celebrity guest picker, like game day style here. You're gonna
2: I'll come in like Chalamet. I'll show off my ball knowledge.
1: Timothy Chalamet. All right, I'm gonna start with my lock. It's a team we talked about. It's Head Coach Central. Not a lot of locks to pick from. Once you get to conference play, everything's scary. There's no more power versus non-power. James Madison against Marshall. 18.5 point favorites. The Dukes, they're back. They're 4-0. Billy Napier has got them rolling. I don't see him losing to Marshall. That is a rivalry game. I'm picking James Madison as my lock. It's only 18.5. One of the lowest locks we might have ever had on the show, Nick. I'm confident in it. I'm going to stick with it. James Madison's my pick. Nick,
0: you're going next for leaving our guest picker for last.
1: Guest picker gets the special treatment.
0: I am going back to the well. I took Notre Dame last week. I am taking Notre Dame again this week.
1: Okay.
0: Notre Dame UNC 21.
1: Yeah, like I hate that so much. You know why? Because they're on the road.
0: I don't care.
1: And UNC's not looked bad. Not looked as bad. To the point where I'd pick this.
0: If I lose a third lock, I'm quitting. James, you're going to be here every week.
1: What's the total on that?
0: 21. 21 flat.
1: All right.
2: I like that pick. I think Notre Dame will blow them out.
1: Well, they hypothetically, every team we pick should.
2: Well, I think they will.
0: Yeah, we've learned our lesson with that.
2: I don't know if Sunbelt Billy will blow
1: Sunbelt Billy.
2: Will blow out Marshall. My lock, Ohio State -13.5 over Iowa.
1: Wow, that's an aggressive ranked lock.
2: I mean, it's not a bad pick.
1: Game day hosting team lock.
2: I don't care. I mean, this is Iowa. What are we talking?
1: This is
2: a classic Iowa spot where you're like, wow, this is the game. This is the game where they could be like a legit top five team. And they're gonna get the doors blown off.
1: That's
2: them.
1: Some confidence, man. He's coming in blazing.
0: He's not wrong. But
1: he's that, not wrong at all.
0: That might be the first ever ranked versus ranked lock here. It has to be.
1: There's
2: not many 10-plus point spreads this week. Either.
1: There's not a lot. There was six or seven of them.
0: Yeah, wasn't a lot.
1: That's the weirdest locks we've ever had.
0: You know what's funny? That's the closest spread, and it's probably the best pick. It's probably the most safe thing.
2: I mean, everyone will just look at the ranking and be like, why is Iowa at home 2-touchdown underdogs? It's like, well, there's a reason.
0: Jeremiah Smith.
2: Yes.
1: Nick, go to the dog, please. Get your dog ready.
0: Dog. I had two dogs that I was going back and forth between. I was going to go Rice over UTSA, but I changed my mind. I'm going UCF over Houston. UCF has 3-1 outside of the monsoon at Pitt. They've scored 73, 44, and 21 in their wins. That is a 12.5 point spread. Give me UCF.
1: And that's my same dog pick I have written down. We do it every week.
0: Oh my God, it's unbelievable. And I have backups. Like, it's not like that's the only game I looked at. I had two games, and yep. I picked the one you picked again.
1: We can see it coming. Yeah. This Houston team, they're bound for a loss. UCF's only loss came in that monsoon in Pittsburgh.
0: Brutal game.
1: Scored 7 points. Barnett, I think he can be the guy to do it in the passing game. He hasn't been all that. It's going to be the rushing game, though, for UCF if they do win this game. Connor Wigman, I have my question marks. He puts his heart on the line. There's no doubt about it. But if I had to pick a dog, it would be UCF. So.
0: And you know what I hate? We're going to have the same pick 'em. I know we are going to have the same pick 'em.
1: Absolutely not.
0: Yeah, absolutely.
1: I guarantee you. If you're not picking this game,
0: you're an idiot.
1: Okay.
0: I'm sorry.
1: James, go ahead.
2: My dog.
1: Says the guy that's lost like everything this year.
0: Okay. You wait till I say this game. You're going to look right. like an
1: We're
0: idiot.
1: Going to the dog.
2: I'll take Stanford +13.5 over Wake Forest.
1: That's a great pick. That was another one.
2: Could be a little bit of an emotional letdown for Wake Forest. Stanford is making the cross-country trip.
1: Just one.
2: So that may affect some things, but Stanford's not bad. They're not. I think they're a little underrated. Wake Forest feeling themselves. Definitely the points. I'll say that.
1: All right. Definitely the points. They do have to win the game. There's a chance that if James has a good enough week and you continue on the trend you're on, he could beat you.
0: He could beat me. Well, not
1: like
0: even
1: you
0: that.
1: You could finish with negative points.
0: If he hits, like, one of his games. If he hits his pick'em,
1: he leads you.
0: He beats me by 37 points.
1: So that'll be a fun one to track. Nick, go to your pick'em. I don't
0: know how you can call yourself a supporter of this team and not pick this game.
1: You were out of your mind.
0: I am not out of my mind. We sat here and said that this team is so much better than the team they're playing, a team that shouldn't even be in the top 25. The Missouri Tigers have no business being a top 25 team, and after what the Florida Gators just did, there is no reason this should be a pick'em. This should be a 10-point spread. I don't care who's home, who's away. Give me Florida.
1: That'll be a one-score game.
0: No way.
1: No way.
2: It's five and a half, and it could be a one-score
1: game. So here's your problem that you do. Can I tell you your problem that you do?
0: What's my problem?
1: Week in, week out, you pick the ranked game because you're like, this team is overrated. And every single week, it's like a three-point game.
0: Did we not all sit here and say that Missouri is overrated and Florida is a top-five team in the country?
1: But the point is, what's the best-case scenario? Like, Florida wins by, like, 10. The max points you get in that game is, like, 10 points.
2: Florida could kill them.
0: I think Florida wins this game by two scores.
1: Well, I'm sitting here picking Boise because I know they can beat the brakes off of Western Michigan, and they do, and I get 25 points. So you keep doing what you're doing this year, and you try to tell me I'm the idiot, Mr. Negative 32
0: points. I don't know how you're a supporter of Florida and not picking Florida.
1: Because here's why.
0: Fake fan.
1: Because I am a bigger supporter of Newark.
0: It's all fun.
1: And that's Newark, Delaware.
0: It's all fun and games.
1: And I'm wearing the Delaware shirt, Nick. Coastal Carolina, Delaware, the cockfight in the tub. And that's what the shirt says. That's what Delaware says. That's the game it was. Chanticleers versus the Blue Hens. But this week.
2: Is Nick Minicucci playing?
1: I thought so.
2: He got hurt last game.
1: I thought he wasn't, which is why I'm picking the Liberty Flames.
2: Okay.
1: I hit him with a little.
3: Not so fast, my friend.
1: Not so fast, my
2: friend. I thought you were
1: taking
2: Liberty.
1: Give me Liberty to beat the Blue Hens out of the nest, back to the tub, because that's where they belong in this game. Like you said, Delaware, Minicucci, not going to be playing. Purdy, not the Brock Purdy, but the other Purdy, for Liberty, taking home the win. This team is absolute nails. They might score 50 on this Delaware team. They got no business being here. Give me Liberty, and I was so confident, Nick. I know you didn't pick Liberty, Delaware. So when you're telling me we absolutely had the same pick, I know we did not. So that is my pick'em. I think I'm going to extend my lead to 50 after this week.
0: Cannot wait for Minicucci to play and for Delaware to win by three scores.
1: James, the floor is yours. Celebrity guest picker with the pick'em. This is the make or break pick. This is the one that matters.
2: My pick'em, Friday night in Blacksburg. Virginia Tech, minus 3.5 against Pittsburgh.
1: I don't know.
2: James Franklin, the first real big home game of the James Franklin era, a Friday night, Enter Sandman. I was there last year for one of these. It is electric. This is a good Virginia Tech team. Grunkmeyer, I'll give him credit. I didn't believe in him.
1: It's actually Grunkmeister.
0: He's a great quarterback.
2: He's been good. I think this is...
1: So, hold up. So, you went to Virginia Tech, South Carolina, and Alabama last year?
2: Yes. I went to South Carolina and Virginia Tech in the same weekend.
1: So, you just didn't go to Rutgers football games?
2: No, I did.
1: You didn't skip any last year?
2: Skip any Rutgers football games? I did. I skipped one.
0: That's it?
2: Yeah, the Maryland game.
0: Should have been more.
2: That was it.
1: All right. Nick, we are on WRSU. The R stands for Rutgers. All right? We got to cater a little more.
0: The R stands for really bad at football.
1: This will make everyone happy.
3: There is pandemonium.
0: No, turn that off. Don't give me hope.
1: This week.
2: I wasn't born yet. I think I was like three days old. What day was it?
0: That was 06,
2: it was,
0: right?
2: Yeah, but it was November what? Like.
0: You're born in 06?
2: Yeah.
0: Oh, my God.
1: November 9th.
2: I was 3 days old.
0: Oh, my God. I was 3 years old.
1: Oh, man. I was
0: like
1: a year old.
0: 12?
1: That's bad. Anyway, will we see it this week? I don't know.
0: No,
1: we're going to have
0: no chance.
1: The last 30 minutes for the rest of our lives to talk about all the beautiful games we have coming next week, because last week's slate was fantastic. Nick, I was right about every single time we said something regarding this week last week. I told you Michigan game would be close. Told you the Tennessee game would be close. I told you Florida was going to win. Told you Boise was going to blow them out, and I was right. So You'll get there, man. Just keep chopping, all right?
0: Listen, but I don't want to hear anything after the year.
1: We're
0: going
1: to have
0: year.
1: It coming up next. Don't go anywhere. 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

0: Welcome back into the student section. It's only fitting to play the Mississippi State fight song because, in my opinion, they got the game of the week. They have the game of the week. Alabama, Mississippi State, noon, Saturday, everything on the line in Starkville. This is the game. This is the moment. If you're Jeff Leiby, if you want to win a game, you want to be respected, you want to finally get there, you want to finally get over the hump, you got to beat Bama. And they ain't gonna. You're on the highest of highs, and Alabama's going to walk in, smack you across the head, and Keelan Russell will outperform Kamario Taylor. That's my bold take.
1: I don't disagree. I think that, listen,
0: as the number one Kamario Taylor fan outside of the state of Mississippi, I think Keelan Russell does it.
1: I think Alabama is a different football team. Obviously, we have talked about this under DeBoer as they were with Saban. You're going from obviously the greatest coach in college football history to not a bad coach, but it's still Alabama at the same time.
0: Enough with this not a bad coach nonsense.
2: He's a bad coach.
0: Thank you, James.
2: Kalen DeBoer. He hates Kalen DeBoer. Coach.
0: You think he's a bad coach?
2: Kalen DeBoer is a bad coach.
0: Oh my God! I thought he was agreeing with me.
2: Kalen DeBoer should not be at Alabama.
1: I'm going to be honest.
2: Ridiculous.
1: I'm going to be honest. If Nick Saban's the coach of this team, this is a 15-point spread.
2: Yeah.
0: Well, he's not.
1: But that's the argument I'm making. Why do you have to always agree with so much hostility? Like, we're making the same point.
0: We're not making the same point. You're sitting here saying Kalen DeBoer is a bad coach.
1: No, I'm saying he's not the coach that Nick Saban is.
0: And the sky is blue. Like,
1: yeah, exactly. We're making the same point.
0: No, James said he's a bad coach. You said you don't like him.
1: I don't disagree.
0: I brought it up. I'm not having this.
1: He's not a great coach when you compare him to the greatest coach of all time. Like, that's like saying...
0: No, but no coach in the country can live up to this standard.
1: That's like having a Wagyu steak and then going out and having a steak from Arby's. It's like, yeah, one is good. One can be good in certain scenarios, but one is a hell of a lot better than Arby's.
0: What kind of Arby's are you going to?
1: No, I'm not going to Arby's. That's the point.
0: All right. I mean, this is a whole different argument. I think that's a silly take. More so, I want to know everyone's thoughts on Alabama as a team because they're not the Saban powerhouse. They're not the guaranteed playoff team, right? If this is Nick Saban, we're sitting here 4-0, Mississippi State, saying it's not going to be close. That's what we're sitting here saying. Now, I do think it will be a close game. I do think Alabama will win. But this team in general, I don't know what to think 100%. They've handled business, but it hasn't been pretty.
2: They do this thing where they keep you in it in the first. They keep you feeling good in the first
0: half. Like Kentucky.
2: And they suffocate
0: you in the
2: second half.
0: Like Florida State.
2: Yes, that's what they do.
0: Like South Carolina, three games in a row.
2: But at the end of the day, I do think they'll win this game by multiple scores. I don't agree with the Keelan Russell will outplay Kamario Taylor. I think Kamario Taylor is going to do everything in his power for this to be a game.
0: So here's what I'll say. I think that's a reflection of the Bama defense is what I'm saying.
2: Okay.
0: I think like you'll look at it.
2: No, I do think they're gonna suffocate. Like I think that's the word in the second half, and they're not gonna be able to get much done. Mississippi State.
3: We want Bama. We want Bama.
2: Just setting yourself up for failure.
1: Everybody wants Bama until it's time to have Bama.
2: Yeah.
3: We want Bama.
0: Gotta start chanting. We want Indiana now.
1: No.
0: Does it really roll off the tongue?
1: No. We want Bama sounds so much better.
0: It's a great chance.
1: So much better. But nobody actually wants Bama. Nobody wants Bama. And I think especially if you're Mississippi State.
0: Someone does.
1: Give me Alabama! This is the last team you want to see if you're Mississippi State this week because you are starting to hit your stride.
0: Couldn't disagree more. There are like seven other teams I'd want to see less.
1: In the SEC?
0: Well, you didn't say in the SEC.
1: Well, who else are you going to see at this point?
2: SEC conference play now, yeah.
0: That's not what you said, though.
1: Yeah, but...
2: You also said seven other teams. Is that because there's a seventh-ranked team in the country? You'd rather see the other 16 ahead of them?
0: That was very clearly this Alabama team is the last team they want to see in any regards.
1: In conference play. What else are you talking about?
2: You'd rather
1: play
2: South Carolina this week.
0: I would.
1: That's like saying Alabama's the last team Rutgers wants to see. They're not going to see them.
2: Yeah.
0: I'd rather play Bama than Texas or Florida.
1: I don't know. This is a Bama team that is going
0: to be question marks.
1: It's going to be the same team every single year. If they're in a spot to win a football game and they're in a spot where they should win a football game, they're going to more than likely win the football game.
0: I don't know how we're spending more. They're going to win this game.
1: Yes,
0: right.
1: That's what I'm saying.
0: We'll move on. I'll tell you the really intriguing game is if they win that Bama Georgia that next week.
1: No juice.
0: And why is that, Nick?
1: Because I'm an adult and I have responsibilities and I can't just drop $1,000 on a trip to go to Alabama.
0: Can you give the people the context, please?
1: Sean brought up the idea of going to Alabama,
0: like
1: Georgia.
0: 3 months ago, and now he's upset. Not that much.
1: And now he's upset because I have adult responsibilities.
0: I'm not upset. I brought James, who's slowly replacing you, if you haven't noticed, by
1: like
0: the
1: I
0: way.
1: Like I said, no offense.
0: James and I will be at Bama, Georgia.
1: Like I said, James, no offense to you, but it's often imitated, never replicated, brother.
0: You think they have you think this is game day?
2: Oh yeah, I mean, come on. This is
0: we'll have game day there.
2: This is ESPN's dream.
0: This guy's losing top five Georgia.
2: Come on,
0: you gotta win this game though.
2: All right. I mean, Mississippi State. I'm rooting for him.
1: You know what? I changed my mind. Another spite pick. Give me Mississippi State by a million.
0: Okay, that's just a pure spite.
1: Mississippi
0: pick.
1: State by a million. Okay, so Alabama drops like 23.
2: I respect the adult responsibilities, correct, which is why we are going.
0: Correct.
2: Because we don't have those.
0: Correct. I'd like to see some good football in person.
1: Yes, I have a J-O-B now, guys.
0: Ohio State, Iowa, game day. What's the juice level?
1: None.
0: That's a blow. Stop with that.
1: Dude, I'm sorry.
0: Listen.
1: James, does this game have any juice to you?
2: Juice?
0: Absolutely. It'll be a 3-0 game after the first quarter.
2: No. It's tough that this is one of the big games on the slate. Like, it's like this, seeing, I've seen some like rankings of like the top matchups this week, and I'm like, really? Ohio State, Iowa?
1: This is not a top ranked matchup.
0: But it will be a fun game to watch because of the crowd, and I think it'll be close at halftime. After that, I do think Ohio State wins by probably 2 touchdowns, but I think Iowa will keep it close and keep it intriguing enough.
2: They're up 14-3 at halftime, and you're like, oh, Iowa's really not.
0: No, I think it'll be like 10-3.
1: No.
0: And but my point is, it'll be entertaining enough to keep the TV on the screen.
2: If I was down a touchdown in this game, you don't feel like they're in
1: the game. This is one of the quad boxes, yes. But
0: no, this is the main screen.
1: No.
0: You're putting
2: Look at Alabama, Mississippi State is the
0: game. That's at noon.
2: This game's at 3:30.
0: The 3:30
2: game. I thought this was big noon kickoff.
0: That plays into it. No, it's CBS.
1: Oh, then yeah, this is the game. Unless you want to
0: big noon's going anywhere but Ohio State.
1: Unless you want to watch the powerhouse Cal versus UNLV.
2: Well, Big Noon would be going to Iowa.
0: Where is Big Noon? Is Big Noon Big Nooning this week?
1: It has to be now.
2: They were waiting for Rutgers, Indiana.
1: Michigan, Minnesota, I would assume.
0: I don't see Fox at noon.
2: Yes, Fox at noon, Michigan, Minnesota.
1: You also have Michigan State, Wisconsin.
0: The ESPN,
1: they could be going to.
0: ESPN app does not give them the little logo. There you go.
1: No.
0: Look.
1: It doesn't.
0: This game has juice. You guys are crazy. You guys are sickos. All right?
1: Wait, you said this game is at 3:30?
0: Yes.
1: That is not the main screen game.
0: Don't
1: Florida,
0: tell me
1: Missouri.
0: No, it is not.
1: Yes,
0: you
1: it
0: is. You don't deserve it the whole time.
2: Yes, because I'd rather watch Florida.
1: I'd rather watch Florida boat race Missouri.
0: Oh, my God, you're insane.
1: No way.
0: You just dogged on here saying this game is a guaranteed blowout.
1: Yes, and I think so is Ohio State.
0: 30 minutes.
2: I think it's more intriguing.
1: Yes, I want to see.
2: Why is it a 5.5 point spread?
1: Because I know what Ohio State is.
0: You have to factor in the atmosphere. I will have the best atmosphere of the entire week.
1: And it's gonna be
2: and it's gonna
1: awesome.
2: Be dead
1: it's
2: after
1: gonna be
2: the first
1: awesome
2: quarter.
1: For yes, no, it's gonna be awesome not. For 15 minutes.
2: Yeah.
1: And then Jeremiah Smith is going to, you know, he's going to go for 2-3 touchdowns, and it's gonna be over.
0: All right. Look, all I know is Ohio State, Iowa, Florida, Missouri will be the two games.
1: There is more unknown to me in Florida, Missouri than there is Ohio State, Iowa. I know what both Ohio State and Iowa are. I am intrigued about Florida.
0: You know what's going to go on one of the TV screens? Cal, UNLV. Just kidding. Try to
2: UNLV.
0: Get you. I almost got him in.
2: Dan Mullen.
1: Hey, you missed what I said before.
0: He's no longer the OC in Gainesville winning national championships, man. No longer.
2: Wouldn't
0: other
2: hate
0: days.
2: Him in Piscataway. Wouldn't hate him up here.
0: Okay. Nick, first of all, weak slate this week. Can we agree?
1: Very weak.
0: Miami-Clemson, that's juice. I'm juiced up for that. You hate Clemson. I don't.
2: Stop it.
0: Miami and Death Valley, guys.
1: Thank you, James.
0: Okay, so you don't want to watch any college football game this week?
1: I'm going to watch.
2: There's no juice.
1: Also, I'm very glad all the good games are early this week because I'm not going to be watching the late games. I got a concert to go to.
2: Kentucky, South Carolina.
0: Yeah, going to the blackout, Nick?
1: Absolutely not.
0: You don't want to see Josh Hoover and Charlie Becker?
1: I will say I am a little upset I won't be here because I did want to see Indiana, and I wanted to go to my first homecoming as an alum. But
0: oh, my gosh, you're old.
1: Guys, you're old. Come on, you're going to have to find something new to make fun of me on, bro. It's the same thing every week.
0: You are old. It's just a fact.
1: And so is this bit.
0: Come on. There it is. Miami-Clemson, I'm juiced up for that game. Washington-USC, I'm juiced up for that game. That's a good game. That's intriguing. Like, who's going to fall off worse?
1: That does intrigue me.
0: That's the
1: Washington-USC is more interesting than
0: Miami-Clemson.
1: This is
0: the playoff eliminator game.
2: Washington, USC.
1: I think both teams are already out of the playoffs.
0: No chance, I mean. Yeah, like, you lose, sure. No chance. Yeah, if you win,
1: you're not even in the conversation.
0: Hope.
2: Mathematically, yeah, you would even be out if you're Washington.
0: Texas Tech at Colorado, I think that'll be closer than people think. Colorado stinks. Don't get me wrong. I just think it'll be closer than people think.
2: I don't know.
0: Auburn, Tennessee is a fun one. Vandy, Georgia will be a blowout.
1: You know what's got juice for me, Sean?
0: Give it.
1: Georgia Southern at Coastal.
0: Okay. Next take. Notre Dame.
1: It's got more juice North than Miami, Clemson.
0: Notre Dame, North Carolina at noon. That's a lot of alliterations right there. That I'm juiced. Absolutely guaranteed, hand to God, North Carolina covers.
2: You know what I'm juiced for? UMass, Eastern Michigan.
1: That's electric. That's electric factory. Is that at UMass?
2: Yes,
1: that game sold out.
2: Yeah. UMass like the Miami, Ohio for football this year?
1: It would be electric. I would love to see it. I would love to see Joe Harrison.
0: I just got PTSD flashbacks when he just said Miami, Ohio of last
1: Park
0: year.
1: Park Navarro?
0: No, he's talking basketball.
2: I'm talking, are they the football version for the Mac?
1: Oh, yeah. Yeah. Electric team.
0: If you've ever listened to this show.
1: Electric. Miami, Ohio wagon.
0: You know that Nick and I had a weekly debate about Miami, Ohio. I said they shouldn't be in the tournament.
2: Jesus, that's, come on.
0: They looked
2: horrible. That was ridiculous.
0: Wagon.
2: That was ridiculous.
0: They looked horrible.
2: They were wagon.
0: They beat nobody.
1: Dude, why?
2: Until they did.
0: You don't think Auburn's a better team to have in?
2: No. Why am I rewarding a bad Auburn team?
0: I'm not saying reward.
1: Thank you.
0: It's not about rewarding. It's about the best teams. I hate this argument. Everyone always says.
2: They're a bad team.
0: Reward. Reward the team.
2: They were a bad team.
1: Yes, reward.
0: As was Miami, Ohio.
2: And you know what? They rewarded Miami, Ohio. You know what they did? They beat SMU. Who is a bad Power 5 team.
0: They did not win a first-round game.
2: Okay.
0: Didn't make it out of the first round, which is what I said all along.
2: They played one more game than Auburn. Tennessee.
0: Okay. We're sticking with college football. Indiana Rutgers, before you immediately say no.
1: There's no juice.
0: Is there a chance?
1: No. No. I'm not going to even play with the idea.
0: If Rutgers plays its best game and Indiana plays like it did against Northwestern.
2: I still don't think that.
0: Can this be a game?
1: No.
0: How quickly is this over then?
1: Halftime. Not even. End of the first quarter.
0: I think it's a game going into the half.
2: I think that last week's Northwestern result is the exact opposite of what Rutgers wanted to see.
1: Because Sig is going to have the boys ready.
0: 21-10 halftime. 21-0.
1: Okay.
2: And last week they didn't win with style points. This week,
1: dude,
2: they will win with style points.
1: You saw what Sig said in the beginning of the season. After Rutgers lost to UMass, he said, you know, got to have our guys ready. You saw what happened in Piscataway.
0: Yeah, he did say
1: that. He's going to have his guys ready.
0: Well, he also didn't say Piscataway. He said Rutgers. He doesn't know where Rutgers
1: is. Same difference. Well, he's going to know this week.
2: He's a Northeast guy.
1: Listen, there's...
0: No one knows Piscataway.
1: There is no... Listen, just Google him. Just Google him.
4: It's pretty simple. I win.
0: Give me a lob.
4: Google me.
1: I mean, just Google him. If you Google it, he's going to say the owner of Rutgers University after this week. I mean... There's like five teams take claim to that.
0: This is a bad slate, Nick.
1: It's terrible.
2: This is why. If Rutgers was good, this could have been
0: game day.
1: Yes.
2: This could have been game day. Because there's no...
0: Like, if you're 4-0, which... A different world, right? Just imagine it.
2: Even 3-1?
0: No, you can't.
2: Okay.
1: 3-1 with a loss to USC?
0: Yeah, like, that's the only good team that you would have beaten.
2: That's true.
0: Like, Howard win, UMass win, Boston... No one's moved by that.
1: True.
0: You'd have to beat USC.
2: You'd need some juice, some buzz around.
0: Instead, 1-3, and you couldn't even get out of the Big Ten Network with the
2: national
0: reigning
2: champions.
0: National champs, yeah. Indiana.
1: They're on Big Ten Network?
0: Yeah.
1: I mean...
0: Like, Indiana is on the Big Ten Network.
1: That's crazy.
0: Yeah, correct.
1: To not have a top five team on national television.
0: Friday, Penn State at Northwestern. I think this might
1: be... This is juicy.
0: The Friday slate is the juiciest... arguably more than Saturday.
1: Pitt VT, Liberty, Delaware, and Penn State Northwest.
0: Those three games are better than any three on Saturday.
1: Electric.
0: That's what the people care. How about North Texas, Tulsa, Thursday Night Football, Nick?
1: Love it. I won't be watching, though, because Pittsburgh is on Thursday night playing against. Not college. Yeah. But I will say, if I'm doing
0: Can they both lose?
1: Yes, actually, probably. There is a way. The AFC North is terrible. But we're not a professional football show. I'm taking the Thursday and the Friday slate. I'm watching Western Kentucky, New Mexico State over some of the games on Saturday.
0: I do think one of these games surprises us.
1: I think
0: we walk out of the week saying, didn't see that coming.
1: Yeah, UCF.
0: But you just saw it coming, so that doesn't count.
1: Who do I think? Ooh, that's a good question. Who do you think is the surprise this week?
0: All right, let's try to guess. UCF is not a surprise. I honestly believe, to my heart of hearts, I think Iowa keeps the game closer than you guys think. I don't think they win. I think they keep it a game. I think Clemson I think there's a non-zero chance that Clemson wins this football game. I think this is the first real test for Miami. How can they handle Death Valley? Absolute trap game. Dabo Swinney, he's 3-1. He hasn't been a disaster. Quarterback play has been bad. Don't get me wrong. Not nearly good enough in South Carolina. But I think that Clemson can win this game.
1: Right.
0: I don't think it's an immediate write-off.
2: I've got an ugly one.
0: Go ahead.
2: Does Maryland get off the mat?
0: No. Nebraska's not good.
2: There you go. They're playing a not good team.
1: I will say this. I don't hate the take because Loxley knows he's playing. Like, he's coaching for his job.
5: Oh, my God.
1: If Maryland wins, is that home or away from Maryland?
2: They're away. They're at Nebraska. Right, so that's tough.
0: Hold up. Can I view the...
2: There's a 14.5 point spread.
0: Can I view the ladder of this?
2: Sure.
0: If Nebraska wins, they're 5-0. What are we doing with them? They stink.
1: Keeping them in corn
0: they've
1: country.
0: They've absolutely nobody, and they've struggled against Ohio.
2: Yeah, and then they play Indiana, so...
1: Indiana.
2: There's their big game.
1: Indiana.
0: you just want the Indiana Oregon. Fight song, man. All right. Slate's not great, so we're going to transition to some Heisman talk because it's absolutely worthy. Nick, before the season started, your Heisman pick was Jeremiah Smith. Mine was Darian Mensah. We're going into week 5. Number one favorite is Jeremiah Smith. Number 2 is Darian Mensah. Now, the game's not played in the first 4 games of the season.
1: Correct.
0: Not dead yet.
1: Before we start, James, who was your preseason Heisman?
0: Like, honestly. Be honest.
2: My preseason was Mensah.
1: Okay,
2: that's why.
1: That's fair.
0: I think he will win it. With a whole season in front of him, his stats will be ridiculous.
1: I will say this. If Jeremiah Smith ends up breaking every record there is to break, he wins the Blitnikoff, and this Ohio State team goes far, it's going to be because of his success.
0: I just think he can't keep the pace. I think Mensah can keep the pace. I don't think Smith can.
1: Though. I don't know. I understand the comparison because ACC is a weaker schedule than what Ohio State's going to face in the Big Ten, but I feel like Ohio State is going to continue to that's going to be your Big Ten champion, I believe.
2: There's a name that's not being brought up. Super Kamario Taylor.
0: That's where I was going right next with it. He's third.
2: Even if he loses this week, you bring Mississippi State to the playoff. If they do that,
0: so here's my thing.
2: Are you kidding?
0: Here's my thing. I think Mississippi State is an 8-win team, 9-win team. I think because of the team play, I think he's bound to fall off a little bit. He hasn't played the brutal stretch of the SEC schedule yet.
2: Fine, but even if he does,
0: absolutely.
2: The Jaden Daniels type 9-win season.
0: If he continues this, yes.
2: Yeah.
0: Will he continue it is the question.
2: I mean, even to a lower extent. Like, because they're not playing, you know.
0: Yeah, that's not ridiculous at all. What I don't get, Keelon Russell's tied with Trinidad Chambliss for 4.
1: I don't understand that.
2: Yeah, that makes sense.
0: That's the helmet. That's nothing but the helmet right there.
2: And listen, it's a quarterback award.
0: Can someone explain?
2: Jeremiah Smith has to do godly things to win the award.
0: Someone needs to explain how this guy was the preseason favorite and is still 6th.
1: I don't understand. I don't understand.
0: What am I missing?
1: There is nothing there.
0: What am I missing? What am I missing?
2: I mean, their pass game has been better than their run game, honestly.
1: Yeah, but
0: you think he's a top 6 Heisman guy?
2: They're the number 3 team in the country.
0: He's above Jaden Ball,
2: Julian
0: Sain, Arch Manning, Malachi Toney, Gunnar Stockton, Drew Mestermaker, Josh Hoover.
1: It's a good point. You can't argue with that. That's 100% why he is where he is. Because they were a top 5 team coming in. He's the quarterback.
0: And they expect him to be undefeated.
1: They expect him to be undefeated, yes.
2: Yeah.
1: Now, here is the question I want to ask you, Sean. Bring it back to what you said earlier, talking about not knowing whether Mensah, or not knowing if Jeremiah Smith could keep up with Mensah, which I agree. I think Mensah has the easier slate. But will there be, I don't want to say Big Ten bias, but the Heisman voters, do you give more credit to an Ohio State team if Jeremiah Smith continues to produce? Not, obviously, he's not going to do what he did last week every single week. But if he continues to produce at the level we expect him to produce at, is that more impressive against teams like Iowa, Indiana, USC, Oregon, Michigan, Northwestern than what Mensah can do against Florida State, North Carolina?
0: Voters do not care about the ACC. So if they both keep pace and they both have
1: I think it's easy.
0: Team success seasons. If they're both in the top 4 come the end of the season, and this is the argument right now, it's like you have to pick between these, I do think it's Smith.
2: I think it has more to do with the personal stats than the team stats. For Smith.
0: I'm saying if it's
2: obviously
0: close. But if Ohio State's 10-2, I think immediately he's done.
2: No, I don't agree with that. But let's
0: I'm
2: be
0: saying
2: realistic.
0: If the stats are
1: close, if
0: they're
1: 10-2 and win the Big Ten,
0: think he's done? I don't think that could happen. But
1: you don't. Who do you think? Who else in the
0: Big
1: Ten?
0: That would require a three-way tie for second in the Big Ten. A bunch of teams would have to have two losses.
1: I mean, honestly,
0: unless they lost a bad.
1: The
0: Big
1: way
0: Ten
1: it
0: teams.
1: Sits right now, there's no like. We don't know what Oregon's going to look
0: we
1: like.
0: Oh, right. They have the loss to Texas, so it'll just be one. Yeah, that's fair.
1: Like one Big Ten loss? Because let's be honest, both of these teams are more than likely going to be in their conference championship games.
0: I'd be shocked if either weren't.
1: Exactly.
0: I'd be shocked.
1: So it's not crazy to say that they're going to finish similarly as either champions of their conference or runners-up.
0: The point I'm making is if the stats are similar... Like, they're both comparable, one for one. We don't know who to pick.
2: Yeah, but how do you do that with a quarterback and a
0: I understand
2: receiver?
0: That. Compare him to the rest of their field.
2: Okay, but if he's breaking records.
1: Like, he is going to hold every record by the end of the season.
0: If Mensah has 48 touchdowns, 8 picks, and Jeremiah Smith has 22 touchdowns, who you give it to?
1: But,
0: obviously, there's no context in that stat. But
1: yes,
0: like,
1: but here's... And I want
0: to
1: bring
0: who
1: this back.
0: Who are you giving it to? Hold on.
2: I'd give it to Jeremiah Smith.
0: Because you just want a receiver to win it. That's fine.
2: That but I don't care I also, whether a receiver or quarterback
1: I,
2: wins.
1: I also
2: think, I want the best player to win it. He's the best player
1: I also
2: in the country.
1: Think there's a conversation to be had about production. Because obviously, neither one of these guys is going to continue to do what they're doing. There's no... Listen, you beat Stanford, Florida A&M, Wake Forest, Central Michigan. And
2: completing like 90% of his passes.
1: Correct. That's not going to continue. I mean, against Clemson this week, I don't think he's going to do that. And I don't think Clemson's all that good.
0: Yes. That's fair. Look, I think... If Mensah keeps pace like this, I think he will win it. I'm not saying he should.
1: Yeah,
0: I think
1: you're
0: he will.
1: Completing 90% of your passes,
0: like,
1: I agree.
0: We're also coming off of a week. Jeremiah Smith has 4 touchdowns. He might not do that again this season.
1: No, he probably
0: like Darius
1: not
0: Mensah's
1: going
0: done
1: to do
0: the
1: it
0: same
1: season.
0: Thing every single week.
1: Yes, but it's
0: yeah,
1: also
0: but 8
1: different.
0: Incompletions, 3 touchdowns, no picks. It's the same thing every single week.
1: And I agree, but you look at the teams they played.
0: I don't disagree with that. But like Jeremiah Smith, he's played. Better opponents, but not by a ton. Here's what I'll say. It's a moot point. It's week 4.
1: Yes,
0: we're going
1: absolutely.
0: Into week 5. There's 8 games left. We'll reevaluate and come back to it. I just do think good for us for having this conversation after preseason. Kamario Taylor at 3, I absolutely think can win it. I think he should be. It'd be fun to see him be a Heisman finalist.
1: And can we stop hitting the Heisman pose after every touchdown? I know I said
0: Malachi
1: it last
0: Tony
1: week.
0: Stopped doing it.
1: But, like, please.
0: I sent him the Malachi Tony catch that he had, like the one-handed, and he says, if he hits the Heisman pose in this, I'm not clicking on it. I'm like, luckily for you, he stopped doing that.
1: I'm getting Heisman fatigue already.
0: Ready for this? Give me a Heisman sleeper, and then give me a Heisman super sleeper. I want a guy that is like, oh, could win it, and then I want a guy that's like, no chance, but could come away with it in the end. I'm sticking with Mensah as my pick, but you keep looking down, like, who can have a good season? And I think it comes down to that a lot.
1: Like, what are we considering a sleeper, though?
0: Like odds-wise? Anywhere from 8 to, 3,000 or more, I guess. I mean, by the way, Jaden Ball, sitting right behind CJ Carr, that's good for him.
1: I don't know.
0: Sleeper, Gunnar Stockton.
1: Super sleeper I'm going with first.
0: Go with the super sleeper.
1: Give me Mestemaker.
0: Yeah, that's not even a super sleeper, but yes.
1: I mean, it has to be a super sleeper. He can't be less than plus 10,000.
0: That's fair. I mean, it's definitely fair.
1: He's probably 1,000-1 right now.
0: Super duper sleeper, Lincoln Keenholz.
1: Shout out.
0: Redemption arc does it. But my real sleeper is Gunnar Stockton. Like, if you wanted best bang for your buck return, there's a chance Ohio State and Miami lose a couple games. Gunnar Stockton goes undefeated with Georgia, continues just slinging the ball. It's not super impressive, but he has the stats. I think you could see it. But I'm absolutely staying with Darian Mensah. You're going to stay with Smith. How about this? Reevaluate the Heisman. Your preseason pick was Mensah. Who are you sticking with right now?
2: Jeremiah Smith. Or Kamario Taylor.
0: So he's switching it off of Mensah, which is crazy. Because Mensah has actually, his odds have gotten better.
2: Yeah.
0: So.
2: For a sleeper, Josh Hoover.
0: Yep.
1: Yeah,
0: great pick.
1: It's not a bad pick.
0: It's a
1: you
0: great
1: have
0: pick.
1: To.
2: He's
1: you
2: put up to. Great numbers, and they're still undefeated, and they probably will be like super sleeper.
0: Yeah, I don't. That's.
2: I mean, that's at this point, some of these guys are automatic.
0: They're almost all eliminated, but like you gotta have some fun with it.
2: Colin Simmons, why not?
0: I don't hate it.
2: Plus 12.
0: I really don't.
2: 500.
0: He's cooking us.
2: 125-1.
1: I was going to say my sleep. 125-1. I don't know how much of a sleep.
0: Five sack game? Like,
1: I don't know exactly what the odds are, but give me.
0: Talk about being a quarterback award, man.
1: Yeah.
0: This was 10 years ago, 20 years ago. He'd be the favorite right now.
1: Hold on. Let me look up the odds on this because I want it to happen so badly.
2: Oh. Wait.
0: Where's he going with this?
2: I think we're on the same.
0: What school are you going to?
1: We're definitely not on the same page.
2: Okay, never mind.
1: I don't think.
0: Are you going to a familiar school, Nick?
1: Oh, we are. Oh yeah.
0: So you going to North Texas right now?
1: Oh yeah. No, I'm not going to North Texas.
0: Go ahead.
1: Bear Botfire plus 8,000.
2: Yeah.
1: As my sleeper.
2: What is KJ Duff at right now?
0: Plus a million. Is he on the screen?
2: Well, no. I'm in Jersey, so I can't really see it. But
0: that's a good point.
2: I want to know where, because I'm looking at some of these names here.
1: KJ Duff is not listed among the primary favorites.
2: Like,
0: I got Gio Lopez in my face.
2: Yes, like, Gio Lopez is on here. JC French, Cutter Bowley, Ryan Coleman Williams is like, he's a better. Like, he should have higher odds than Ryan Williams.
0: Let the guy change his name, all right, Nick?
1: No, it's Ryan Williams.
0: No, it's not. It's Ryan Coleman Williams. Like, that is his name.
2: Right. Like, even Charlie Becker, he's 125-1 as well.
1: All right,
2: like,
1: so KJ Duff is plus 12,500.
2: Okay, so the same as, yeah.
1: Yeah.
0: What's some comparable players to
2: Charlie
0: that?
2: Becker has the exact same odds.
1: Which is crazy, because Charlie
0: Becker.
1: He's
0: on a 1-3 team.
1: Charlie Becker's on the 5th-ranked or 6th-ranked Indiana Hoosiers.
2: And he's by far the best offensive player on that
1: Yes,
2: on that
1: and KJ Duff is on a 1-3 team.
2: Yeah.
1: I mean, I hate to say it because he's not going to win it, but his Blitnikoff is probably plus 1,000.
2: Yeah, I mean, anyone, if, you know, like, if Jeremiah Smith didn't exist.
1: Yeah.
2: And in a more normal year, yeah, but.
1: I mean, any other year but this.
2: Yeah.
1: You're winning the Blitnikoff.
0: All I know is, even when you think the slate's not going to deliver, we have a weak college football slate, it's week 5, you know what it does every single time, Nick?
1: Delivers.
0: It delivers every single time. There's no doubt about it. Can Rutgers win? Can Rutgers be the team?
1: No.
0: Is this the week?
1: There is only a few things that are certain in life. Death, taxes, and Shiano not having an upset unless it's 2006. I hate to be the pessimist. I really do, and I hate to be.
0: You hate to be the pessimist.
1: No, I do. I would love to be positive, but there's no way to be positive
0: about
1: this.
0: Let's end
1: this
0: on a positive note. We got some good games.
1: Positive note, you get
2: Does
1: to watch
2: Rutgers
1: Indiana.
2: Cover? Does Rutgers cover?
1: What is it, 21?
2: 20, like 4.5, I think.
0: We get to watch Indiana. We get to call Indiana right against Indiana.
1: Yeah, have fun. Yeah, you guys should go to Cignetti's press conference.
0: We should try to make it. That'll be a fun one. All I know, college football, there's never a doubt. It's the greatest sport on the planet. There's nothing better. I mean, you got Illinois, Ohio State fighting for a turtle. Last week, you got teams doing restroom celebrations. You've got upsets happening. You've got all sorts of things. You got players falling into bushes. I mean, it's the greatest. There's nothing like it on the world. And it's sad we have to end, but we do. You hear the music. It's that time. Thank you so much for listening to the student section. Keep it tuned. Coming up next, Are You Entertained? Right here on 88.7 WRSU-FM New Brunswick and online at WRSU.org.

0: get hurt in the game, we tough it out. Feel exhausted? We push on. Feeling down? 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
1: Summer's over, but that doesn't mean you can't catch a break with a new movie. Here's what to watch this September, coming to you from WRSU's Entertainment Department. On the 18th, Zach Krieger, director of 2025's Weapons, returns to the horror genre with Resident Evil. Inspired by the video game of the same name, Resident Evil follows Brian, a hapless courier tasked with delivering a package to a remote hospital. He soon finds himself having to fight through hordes of mutated creatures if he wants to survive. On September 25th, Robert Pattinson continues his all-star year in primetime. Directed by Lance Oppenheim, this story follows the true tale where in 2006, To Catch a Predator host Chris Hansen set out to make television history. Robert Pattinson's been having one amazing year, and primetime is said to be his best film yet. 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
9: NBC News Radio, I'm Michael Kastner. President Trump will preside over an AI summit later today as concerns grow over its possible threat to humanity. Trump and House Speaker Mike Johnson will host Meta's Mark Zuckerberg and the heads of Anthropic, OpenAI, NVIDIA, and others at the White House summit. President Trump isn't happy that five people in the UK arrested on suspicion of terrorism were released on bail. They were arrested Sunday near a Royal Air Force base west of London used by the U.S. military to launch strikes on Iran.
10: I will tell you, I would have said, don't let them have bail, cashless bail.
9: Trump told reporters Monday at the White House he was surprised they were released on bail, adding that he wouldn't have done that. When asked if the suspects were connected to Iran, Trump said he knows the answer, but he's not going to share it. UK officials say the investigation into the incident is ongoing. A New York Times tech executive was shot and killed Saturday in a Northern California parking lot, allegedly by his elderly in-laws. Mark Mayfield with more.
11: Police say that 40-year-old Jonathan McKenzie, the Times head of engineering for games, was attacked around 3 p.m. at the Dublin Sports Grounds. Witnesses reported seeing two masked shooters approach McKenzie and fire multiple rounds. First responders tried to save him, but he died at the scene. Police quickly arrested Shuyong Zhang and Shili Chen, both 77 years old. The couple were booked into the Alameda County Jail on suspicion of murder. McKenzie was married to the couple's daughter, Candace Zhang. A motive has not been released. I'm Mark Mayfield.
9: The Senate has approved the Protect College Sports Act, a sweeping measure designed to address concerns over fairness and competitive balance in collegiate athletics. The legislation, sponsored by Senators Ted Cruz and Maria Cantwell, passed the chamber by a 77-22 vote. Michael Kastner, NBC News Radio.
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0: On Saturday, October 3rd, Rutgers football hosts the defending national champions, the Indiana Hoosiers, for a blackout homecoming matchup at SHI Stadium. Join Will Carminati and Sean Newcomb on the call with Brianna Beauvais on the sideline. Rutgers Countdown begins at 7 p.m. Game coverage begins 7:45 with an 8 p.m. kick. 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
4: NBC News Radio, I'm Michael Kastner. Things are expected to get heated as former special counsel Jack Smith testifies today before the Senate Judiciary Committee. In Washington, Scott Carr.
5: Some Republicans in Congress have long maintained Smith used possibly illegal tactics while investigating President Trump's alleged efforts to challenge the results of the 2020 election. The Republican chairman of the Judiciary Committee, Senator Chuck Grassley of Iowa, has already said Smith must answer for what he did to hundreds of Republican groups and individuals, claiming Smith unconstitutionally subpoenaed phone records of more than a dozen Republican members of Congress.
4: Lindsey Clancy is in court today for a hearing on what happens next. The Massachusetts woman faces charges in the 2023 killings of her three children. Her first trial ended earlier this month with jurors deadlocked over her insanity defense. Secretary of State Marco Rubio says an alleged terror plot targeting a UK airbase used by the U.S. military was a serious threat, telling Fox News that it, in his words, clearly involved the hands of a foreign actor. The UK's defense secretary, Wes Streeting, says many questions remain unanswered so far.
6: We're keeping all lines of inquiry open, including the possibility that these individuals may have been acting either knowingly or unknowingly on behalf of proxies or state-backed actors.
4: The UK has yet to publicly confirm any foreign link. Five unidentified men were arrested close to the base at Fairford in western England on Sunday. That's where U.S. bombers have been flying missions against Iran. The five were released on bail yesterday. Tech titans are headed to the White House today as President Trump holds an AI summit amid fears over its possible threat to humanity. Michael Kastner, NBC News Radio.
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Hello, and welcome back to Mystic Symphony on this wonderful Tuesday morning. I'm your host, Angie G. You just listened to Soul Pant by Moon Darling, The Way It Goes by Leon Bridges, and Knee/Touch by Nautix. I have a really good selection of music for you guys today, especially in my second hour, where you're going to hear songs from Fleetwood Mac to George Harrison, who I love, and more to stay tuned. This next song is Memories by Beba Doobie.

That was Let's Roll On by The Northern Line, Sunlight Sunset by Animal Scream. And how was everyone's week? Mine was pretty good. I took my dog for a bath, so he's all spiffy again, and he smells great, and he got his nails clipped. And I also went shopping with my roommate yesterday. I scored big time at Walmart. I found a Wednesday Addams Monster High doll, and I literally gasped in shock. Like, I don't think you guys realize how important that is to me. And it's because I love the Addams family. They're, like, such... They just mean so much to me, especially the second movie. I love the second movie. So it was an immediate buy, of course. And fun fact about me, I do collect Monster High dolls. And stated before, I love the Addams family. So put those two things together, and my wallet has to face the consequences. So... there's, like, no other option. This next song is Subaru by 1-800-MIKEY.

was Her by the 4411 and Skyline by Borderline. I just found out yesterday that this podcast that I love just came back after being on like a small hiatus, the Broski Report with Brittany Broski, and I am genuinely so excited to start listening again. I missed my woman on long drives, and she's genuinely so funny and relatable. Like, there's been times in my car where I'm almost crying laughing because she's just that funny. And I realized that her first episode back comes out today. So as soon as I'm done with this, like as soon as I'm done with Mystic Symphony today, I think I might have to tune in. I love her. So coming up next is Pretty Place to Cry by Worry.

that was High Beams by Jaw Dropped and Valley of the Shore by Santropes. And it's that time in my first show, in my show, where I'm going to have a short break. But don't worry, after some messages, I will be back. These next songs are Paradise by San Gabriel, Hypnotized by Tokyo Tea Room, Paper Chains by West Side Cowboy, and Slug Song by Magdalena Bay to end off our first hour. So stay tuned.

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Welcome to the second hour of Mystic Symphony on WRSU-FM New Brunswick. You just listened to Malibu by Hole, Your New Cuckoo by The Cardigans, and Chico Buff by Cocteau Twins. Malibu was actually a song request from my roommate Zada, so shout out to her. I honestly have never heard of that song, but I have heard of Hole. I've listened to Hole songs. I like Hole. So I'm actually really surprised I haven't. Also, Cocteau Twins, such a special band to me. They really helped me in a very odd time in my life. So I highly recommend their music to anyone. They just sound so ethereal. Also, I just realized on my graphic on Instagram that I messed up the date. I put 9:22 instead of 9:29, and I'm so mad about it. But it was like 4 a.m. Like, you have to cut me some slack. Okay, this next song is going to be Schizophrenic Playboy by the Cranberries.

That was I Wish You Well by Space Hog, Surrender by Cheap Trick, and it was The Chain by Fleetwood Mac, of course. Surrender by Cheap Trick was actually a recommendation from my dad. He texted me yesterday, and he wanted me to play it, so I played it. And really funny enough, when he texted me a couple hours earlier, I like was listening to that song on my walk home from school. So it was a good request. I did see Cheap Trick live where they were opening for Rod Stewart, and to be honest, I really liked them a lot more than Rod Stewart, because I didn't think Rod Stewart was all that. This next song is Counting Blue Cars by Dishwalla.

You just listened to Art of Dying by George Harrison, Is It True by Tame Impala, and Funny Thing by Thundercat. This is my last mic break, unfortunately, so I will be signing off here, but I'll be back next week, Tuesday 10 to 12, as I am every Tuesday. And the next songs to end Mystic Symphony today are Tom Sawyer by Rush, Deadline by Blue Oyster Cult, and Invisible by Duran Duran.

Sorry, guys. A little bit of a technical difficulty. That's totally my fault. But I'm going to get back to the music in like a second. I did not want to leave you guys hanging, so that's why I'm talking. But yeah, I was going to say it's been a little bit of a chaotic episode today because I like totally messed up before where my computer died unexpectedly, which was kind of crazy. I did not expect that, but I'm gonna get back to the music. This next song is Deadline by Blue Oyster Cult, and I think I have time for one more after Invisible by Duran Duran, and so it's gonna be She Works Out Too Much by MGMT. Sorry again, it's been a really chaotic day. I did not expect this. But it should be on in 1 second. Let me just make sure. I don't want to leave you guys hanging, so this is gonna be a test.

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Welcome to Slanted and Enchanted Radio. I'm your host, Sam Cohen. Leading things off today was a Mod World by Sharkpins off his new, or kind of more like reissue of an older cassette tape, but it's called Mod Mayday 23. It just came online after being exclusive to cassette for a while. Lots of good tracks. I think this is maybe the fourth week in a row I've played something on the record. And he actually just announced a new EP that's coming out later in January. He has already released two singles on it, so I feel like it's kind of just going to be a collection of the singles he releases over the next few months, but totally a separate project than Mod Mayday 23, all new material. And the two singles are great. Definitely will be playing them on air. I think I already played Saturday Sun, so already got that one covered. But today, we're going to really kind of stay in that like jangly lo-fi arena. I feel like that's where my show has been living in this whole month, basically. You know, it's the last show of September. This show started September 1st, five shows. And I definitely stray away from that jangly sound a bit later this hour. We got some nice live acoustic cuts. And then there's some nice kind of newer alt country-ish, kind of like almost bluegrassy tunes in the second hour, and we got some live Silver Jews as well, rounding things off later in the show. But definitely now we're gonna keep that Sharkpins kind of aesthetic going with Guided by Voices, who are kind of, you know, the fathers of the sound that Sharkpins love so dearly. And later in the show, I guess you could say we're hidden into the grandfathers of that sound, but more on that later, because right now it's Guided by Voices. Here is Smothered in Hugs.

And before that, we heard Johnny's Gonna Die by The Replacements, Volvo to A Kiss by Teenage Cool Kids, and Smothered in Hugs by Guided by Voices. That's off their record B-1000, which is kind of one of their classic records. Yesterday, also on Earwax, I was talking about that they just have so many records that, you know, they've been around for however many, 30, 40 years, and I was guessing that they had 50 plus, and the exact number of albums they have is 43. So still so many, an overwhelming amount for sure. But as slowly, and like maybe once a month, going through a Guided by Voices record, and I listened to B-1000 in full for the first time this weekend, and Smothered in Hugs was definitely a standout track, for me. And then, yeah, Volvo to a Kiss, Teenage Cool Kids, definitely a new band, or not a new band, but a band I'm new to. They're early 2010s. It's Andrew Savage's band before he started Parquet Courts, and it's just phenomenal. It's a little less punky and, like, I guess heavy than Parquet Courts, and not even that. Parquet Courts are really heavy, but it definitely is a little bit chiller than, you know, the high energy that Parquet Courts brings. I really like it. They've got one album out. I'm sure there's other stuff out there, but on streaming, at least, there's only one album. Yeah, Teenage Cool Kids, super good. I totally recommend checking out the entire album. And then in the middle of that segment was Johnny's Gonna Die, from The Replacements, off their first record, which is kind of a record I don't listen to too much. But recently, I've been going through Kai Slater of Sharp Pins. He has this like almost like ultimate playlist of his that's called Sharpest Pins Ever. And I came across a few Replacement songs from that first record, and kind of fell back. I wouldn't say fell back in love because I didn't know him too well, but totally reminded me of how good they were. And that's just an example of one of the awesome pins on that record, you could say. Now we're going to move into some newer stuff. Starting off with a record that officially released last Friday, but we've had it in our system for a few weeks now. We're going to Star Cleaner Reunion, one of my favorite band names. We're going to hear Weather Instrument off their new album, Umbrella. Here it is, Star Cleaner Reunion.

That was Freak Slug, One Trick Pony. Before that was Jaw Dropped with Cellulite. Diary with Spin the Bottle. Wild Pink, Box Store. West Side Cowboy with Dobro. And leading things off with Star Cleaner Reunion with Weather Instrument. A heavy segment of new stuff right there. Some very low-key vibes towards the end of some bands that can definitely get a bit more amped up. Definitely Diary and Freak Slug and Jaw Dropped. I kind of associate them with more heavy sound. But Star Cleaner Reunion, they're more on the chiller side. And I think West Side Cowboy kind of varies. And I haven't played any West Side Cowboy yet. They've been getting a lot of hype from their new record, It Goes On. I feel like it was kind of like throughout the whole year, they were kind of building towards something. And then once the record came out, everybody started paying attention. And they're not my favorite, but there are a few songs like Dobro, which I just played, that I definitely do enjoy. I'm hoping to see them next week in Philly. Definitely to see them, but also to see the opener, Star Moles, who is one of my favorites. And I haven't seen her yet, and her new record, or her record that came out earlier this year, which has the song Real Magic and Overdog and Time. There's so many great tracks on that. Really, really want to see it. The record's called Highway to Hell. I definitely recommend checking it out. Such a favorite. And speaking of live sets, last Thursday I saw Neil Young live. The first time I've ever seen him was so special. He was playing with Willie Nelson. Willie was great, still kicking. But Neil really stole the show. The first 10 or so songs were all acoustic, which was cool. I mean, hearing like Old Man, After the Gold Rush, he was on piano for that. Harvest Moon, of course, was sick. He played a few new songs, lots of classics. But what really stole the show was when he broke out the electric guitar for Powderfinger. I was not expecting that. That was so special to hear Powderfinger live. I mean, might be 50 years since it came out, so definitely pretty crazy to hear that live. And he sounded phenomenal, so good, and an honor of seeing Neil live for the first time. Playing with the Chrome Hearts, I wanted to play a little live Neil Young from a bootleg of Neil's I got while I was in LA last spring. It's called Young Man's Fancy. I got this at Amoeba Records, which felt like a win, because I feel like at Amoeba, it's pretty hit or miss, but when you hit, you can do very well. I found this in a Pavement bootleg 45, so it was very up my alley that day. I had to like convince my friends to drop me off because none of them are record guys. But yeah, it's a live in Los Angeles 1971 record. Super good. We're going to hear Tell Me Why off of the After the Gold Rush record, a live version that came out before the record actually came out. So here it is. Neil Young, Tell Me Why, live in 1971.

What a perfect day. Drink sangria in the park. Later when it gets dark.

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And we know that the time is now, because now is the morning of our lives.

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Darling, you always put yourself down, but I like it.

0: On Saturday, October 3rd, Rutgers football hosts the defending national champions, the Indiana Hoosiers, for a blackout homecoming matchup at SHI Stadium. Join Will Carminati and Sean Newcomb on the call with Brianna Bove on the sideline. 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
1: goes. 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
3: What's up and welcome back to Slanted and Enchanted Radio. I'm Sam Cohen. Thank you so much for tuning in. I hope you enjoyed that first hour we wrapped up with, four of my favorite songwriters ever. Actually, five of my favorite songwriters ever. I forgot we added Johnny Thunders there at the end. We heard Johnny Thunders with Hurt Me off his live, acoustic album, which is also titled Hurt Me. And then we heard Jonathan Richman, The Morning of Our Lives, one of the prettiest songs ever. I originally meant to end the hour of that one. I feel like that's such a perfect closer. But then I was like, shoot, I got more time. Let me throw some JT in there. And I think it worked out. Before that, we had Perfect Day by Lou Reed, which is one of the most perfect songs ever. And I knew I wanted to do a live Lou Reed in here, and I couldn't really find that many kind of more like low-key or like acoustic-y Lou Reed live recordings. And I came across that Perfect Day one, and even though, you know, I feel like I've tried to save Perfect Day for, you know, like a spring day maybe, or like a first day of fall where it like really feels like the ultimate fall day. Not that today's like a bad day, but maybe it's not the perfect fall day, but I had to throw it in because, I mean, the recording was just too good. Hold On Magnolia, so heartbreaking, so good. That's Jason Molina live back in 2004, I believe, that record came out. And then leading things off was Tell Me Why by Neil Young. Just saw him live. I wish he played Tell Me Why. That would have been so sick. He didn't, but great to hear it here on Slanted and Enchanted Radio. Like I said, we are now into the second hour, and we are going to get into a heavy 90s alt rock mix. I mean, like, these are, for me, these are like kind of like the three champions of 90s alt rock. Of course, Pavement is going to be in there. Usually we'd be playing Pavement later in the show during the live Pavement mix, but instead we are going to switch it up to a live Silver Jews mix later today. Stay tuned for that. Leading things off is going to be Yo La Tengo. Off the record, I Can Hear the Heart Beating as One. Here it is, Little Honda by Yo La Tengo.

Built a Spell with Dystopian Dream Girl off of their 1994 record. Before that, we heard Pot Kettle Black by Wilco, and that is the Unified Theory of Everything version. Before that, No Tan Lines, a B-side off Brand the Corners. That's Pavement, of course. And then Little Honda, Yola Tango. I Can Hear the Heart Beating as One, leading things off. I love, love, love that Pavement B-side. It's just like all the B-sides are as good as what's on the actual record. I think that song specifically has a real Stephen Malkmus in the Jicks feel. I feel

that makes it a bit special. Definitely a bit, you know, weird-ish, whatever the word might be, like, very intriguing, you know, production on that one. I don't know if it's as good as the OG, because that is one of the better kind of, like, summery, springy songs, to me, at least indie rock-wise, but I really do love the kind of demo-ish, you know, alternate, almost more Yankee Hotel-sounding feel to that one. An album that just turned 25 last week, and then Dystopian Dream Girl by Built to Spill, a classic, of course. Yeah, a solid alt-rock lineup right there from the mid-90s to early 2000s. Some very good stuff. Now let's swing it back to some new stuff, starting off with Slowpulp, who I didn't realize how popular they were until this new album came out. I feel like, I don't know, at least in, like, my orb, I don't really hear about them too much, and then this new album is out, and I feel like everybody's talking about them, and, you know what, fair enough, it's a great album, and I've played it back-to-back weeks now, so, you know what, I hope they keep on getting that love. I know they're touring in a bit. I'm thinking of maybe seeing them when I'm abroad in London next semester, because I know they're doing a few shows, and I'm pretty sure they're from the UK. I'm pretty sure. I know they're not from America. So, yeah, maybe I'll get a chance to see them in Europe. That'd be pretty sick. But here it is. Here's Spill off Slowpulp's new album, Melody.

0: Welcome back to Slanted and Enchanted Radio. We just heard This Is Lorelei with the title track off his new record, The Singer in My Band. Before that was John Mickle with his new record. And before that, we heard some other new songs from Babe Haven, who I haven't listened to too much, but I know they're very close friends with the Wednesday and MJ Lenderman crew, so I knew to check them out, and I've been enjoying their record, of what I've heard at least. And then Slow Pulp, which I was talking about a bit earlier, with Spill off their new record, Melody. Now we are going to get into some stuff I've been really excited to play, because every time I go to a record store, I'm always looking for old rock or punk compilations, and there's this classic compilation called Pebbles. There's over 10 volumes of them, and it's a lot of 60s garage tracks, lots of really, really good stuff, and they're always around like $15 to $20, and I'm always just like a bit weary because I don't know the music, but that's also the purpose of buying them, is to, you know, learn some music. But finally this summer, I bought my first one at Revilla Gears, or Grooves and Gear, shout out, over in Milltown. And yeah, I bought my first one, and it's just banger after banger. 17 songs of perfect 60s garage rock. You know, the early signs of punk in here for sure. A little bit psychedelic as well. But yeah, we're going to play two tracks off Pebbles, then we're going to move over to another famous compilation series, which is called Nuggets. This one is a bit more kind of like psychedelic rock leaning, like on this comp I'm holding, you know, this one's volume one, so you're hearing like the Electric Prunes, the Seeds are on here, Count Five, and we're going to hear the Naz on this record, which is a really sick song. And then we're going to finish off with a live record of the Sonics. So some really sweet stuff, all from the 60s, all from the beautiful era of garage rock. And we are going to start off with a sweet one by the Satans. This one is called Making Deals.
1: I want you

Infasonics covering the classic track by The Seeds with Pushing Too Hard. Before that was Naz with Open My Eyes. And we had two tracks off the Pebbles compilation. That was Making Deals by The Satans and 99th Floor by The Moving Sidewalks. Really love that Naz track. And Pushing Too Hard is one of the better garage songs ever. To hear it done by The Sonics live is pretty sweet. The Sonics are obviously one of the most important bands ever. I feel like they don't get their respect enough. So definitely always very exciting to hear that one. And now we're going to move on to some live stuff. The show is coming to the last 15 or so minutes. So I want to squeeze all of these in, and we're going to start off with some live Silver Jews. We haven't done a live Silver Jews segment in a while, since at least like last April or so, so I'm glad to dip into these. Usually it's been Pavement this year, but we played some Pavement earlier, so let's give Silver Jews their due, and we're going to start off with the classic, I'm Getting Back Into You.

Silver Jews, David Berman live in 2008. Beautiful, beautiful stuff with Inside the Golden Days of Missing You right there. Love the ending of that one. And before that, we heard Strange Victory, Strange Defeat. And I'm Getting Back Into You, one of the best song titles ever. Live Silver Jews always hits. Obviously, he didn't start performing live until much later into his career, basically at the end of his Silver Jews run, the final few years. There was only two tours, but of what's out there, it's all just such great live recordings. Lucky that there's a lot out there to enjoy. And yeah, we'll definitely be spinning more of it on the show. Got one more song for you today, and I'm going to get into it pretty quick because I don't want to take up too much time of Shady Lane Radio, which definitely stay tuned for. That's next up. But thank you guys so much for tuning in today. It's been Slanted and Enchanted Radio. I'm Sam Cohen. I'll be back next week, Tuesday, 12 to 2. You can also catch me on Earwax, WRSU's All Vinyl Show, Mondays, 4 to 5. Lots of good stuff on there. Really great set yesterday. So stay tuned for more next Monday at 4. Thank you again for tuning in. In honor of Cameron Winter releasing his live album at Carnegie Hall next week, we are going to play some live Cameron Winter. This is live at the Palace Theater. Try as I may. Heartbreaking, beautiful, perfection. Here it is, Cameron Winter, live on Slanted and Enchanted Radio. Thank you all for tuning in. I'll catch you next week.

0: This Friday, Rutgers men's soccer is back at your Sac Field for a Big Ten clash with the Northwestern Wildcats. 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
2: 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I am not, because I am in Los Angeles.
3: Good afternoon, New Brunswick. It's 2 o'clock, which means you are now listening to Shady Lane with myself, DJ Lena. And today is... it's going to be great. I low-key say that every week, but it's always pretty great. I'm playing a lot of new music. But of course, I'm starting with a Pavement song, as I always do. And this one I have never played before on the show. It's off Crooked Rain Deluxe. What's it called? Sam's here with me. He's still here. What is it? Desert?
4: Oh, Desert. Oh, God.
3: We're fake fans. Fans. It's off the deluxe version of Crooked Rain. It's called Raft, and here it is.

that was Midnight Nothing by Radiator Hospital. Right before that, I've Got You On My Mind by Sharp Pins from their newest album, Mod Mayday 23. Take Me With You by Dinosaur Jr. from their brand new album, They're Near. And we started with Raft by Pavement. This next song is from Lex Walton's newest album, Ultimate Love Forever, and it's by the same name, Ultimate Love Forever. Hey, Lex.

That was Poison by Feeble Little Horse from their newest album, Bit Not. Before that, Everything I Want by Goshawk, Shoelace by Blanket, and Ultimate Love Forever by Lex Walton from their new album of the same name, Ultimate Love Forever. This next one is called Winner by Ella Woolsey.

that was Seaweed Song by Passion Pit. Before that, Gabriel by World Peace DMT, his brand new single. Before that was Winner by Ella Woolsey. And this next song is Gravity Rides Everything by Modest Mouse.

That song was Never, Odd, or Even by Star Cleaner Union from their brand new album Umbrella. Before that, Red Car by Slowpulp from their new album Melody. The Hardest Thing by Julia Jacklin from her new record The Gem. And we started with Gravity Rides Everything by Modest Mouse. This next song is pretty fitting for my show because it's called, or it's by a band that is new to me as of yesterday called Dogs on Shady Lane, which if you're just now tuning in, you're listening to Shady Lane and I am DJ Lena. This song is called Colors.

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Okay, if you're just tuning in now, you are listening to Shady Lane with DJ Lena. We are entering the second hour and the last hour of our show for today, and we are going to start it off with Biba Doobie's newest album. It's called Pylon, and this song was one of the singles off of it, so I've been listening to it since it came out. I think it came out in June, I want to say. Really good. It's called Sun Has Set.

was It's a Mod World, if you could not already tell by the lyrics to the song, by Sharp Pins from their newest album, Mod Mayday 23. Before that, Me and My Only by 1-800-MIKEY from his brand new album, In Yun. And then we started the hour with Sun Has Set by Biba Doobie from her brand new album, Pylon. This next one is Hide a Lullaby by Winter with Peel Dream Magazine from her... or there. I think it's just her, actually. EP Romantics mixtape. So this song has been out for a while, but this is like the demo mixtape version. It sounds a little bit different. Hide a Lullaby was in heavy rotation for me all of this year and the end of last year. So I'm excited to hear this new version. It's called Hide a Lullaby.

That was Can't Help Tryin' by Radiator Hospital off his brand new album Distorting Time. Radiator Hospital has been getting a lot of play on my show recently. I played his song Midnight Nothing earlier, and I've been playing a lot of that album Distorting Time. Very, very good. Check it out. Before that, Painting of Blue by Fourth Wanderers, Lifetime Warranty by Cyberbully Mom Club, and Hide a Lullaby by Winter from her new EP Romantics Mixtape. This next song is called Meloxicam by Billboard Style.

That was Like Me by Slowpoke off their album Melody. Before that was Feel by Adams Bloom off their newest album Everythingness. Bonnie by Swapmeet from their newest record Mount Zero, and Meloxicam by Billboard Style. This next song is a single off Land of Talk's upcoming album Lasts. It's an homage to her future self, or not her future self, her past self, actually the opposite, her teenage self to be exact, which is very, very tender. I was talking about this last week. I'm really excited for the album because I want to hear what that's all about. I can definitely hear it in the single, how upbeat and fun it is. Definitely an ode to one's youth. I just watched this documentary last night called Shirkers. I definitely check it out. It's on Netflix. And basically, this woman made a film with her friends when she was in, she was about like 1920. And the documentary goes over how she's reclaiming it and rediscovering it after it gets stolen from her. And this, it kind of just reminds me of this album and the ethos for this new album, the documentary. So I thought I would play her single today. It's 444. It goes very well with the theme of, I don't know, my week this week. Shout out to my teenage self. I hope you are doing well as you still exist inside of me.

That was If I Had the Hand of God by Julia Jacklin from her brand new album, The Gem, which stay tuned on WRSU.org, where WRSU Music will be talking about, or it will be, I don't know if it'll be on the website, but it'll be on our Instagram at WRSU.music. We'll be talking about our favorite albums from September 2026, and that is mine. It's The Gem by Julia Jacklin. Before that, I played Sea Legs by Blonde Shell from her new album Violins, If You Change by Widow's Peak from their brand new album Roses, and 444 by Land of Talk from her upcoming album Lasts. This next song is by Of Montreal from his most recent album, Athermead, and the song is called Already Dreaming. In 10 minutes, I will be signing off. This has been Shady Lane with DJ Lena. I'll be back here Tuesday from 2 to 4, but without further ado, this is Already Dreaming.

0: On Saturday, October 3rd, Rutgers football hosts the defending national champions, the Indiana Hoosiers, for a blackout homecoming matchup at SHI Stadium. Join Will Carminati and Sean Newcomb on the call with Brianna Bove on the sideline. Rutgers Countdown begins at 7 p.m. Game coverage begins 7:45 with an 8 p.m. kick. 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
3: NBC News Radio, I'm Chris Caraggio. Former special counsel Jack Smith says he went by the book in conducting his two criminal investigations into President Trump. He defended his decision to bring charges in the 2020 election interference and classified document investigations in testimony today before the Senate Judiciary Committee. Republicans repeatedly questioned Smith's investigative tactics, insisting they were not ethical and illegal in some cases. President Trump says he and AI tech leaders are renaming artificial intelligence superintelligence. That was one of the notes that he shared with reporters after meeting today with top tech company CEOs at the White House for an AI summit. The summit was called as fears grow among Americans over the rapid advancement of AI. Consumer confidence is down sharply this month. Here's Matt Mattinson.
4: The Conference Board's lead index fell more than 6.5 points from August. The board's chief economist, Dana Peterson, said the index deteriorated notably in September following 2 months of softening. The survey noted September's surge in gas prices and ongoing geopolitical tensions as factors in the drop in confidence across nearly all age and income groups. Consumer appraisals of business conditions also turned negative for the first time in 2 years. I'm Matt Mattinson.
3: We're still over a month away from Halloween, but Rockefeller Center is already tucking up its Christmas tree, Sarah Lee Kessler reports.
5: Christmas tree.
6: There's no word yet on height, weight, where it's from, or whether it's even been selected yet. But we're being asked to mark our calendars for its arrival. It'll be trucked into New York City's Rockefeller Center Plaza on November 7th. Then it'll be hoisted into place and decorated with a Swarovski crystal tree topper and 50,000 multicolored LED lights. The tree lighting is set for December 2nd. I'm Sarah Lee Kessler.
3: I'm Chris Caraggio, NBC News Radio.
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I am your host, Spencer Van Gore, and you're tuned in to Emotional Cowboy Radio. If this is your first time tuning in, welcome, welcome. Every Tuesday from 4 to 6 p.m., I have a two-hour show where we mix in a little bit of our new music we get sent every week, along with some picks of my own. And every week we do a themed show. This week is guitar weather. So, Rocktober is imminent, everybody. Next month, every week, there will be a new theme of rock. So prepare yourselves to kind of get us into that mindset. I've got a lot of guitar heavy stuff, some kind of crunchy, strummy, shimmery vibes. I mean, you'll see. That first song up was September Girls by Big Star to kind of get us into that theme. We're in the last 2 days of September. I personally am ready for October. Halloween is going to be live and lit this year. I have my friend coming in from Dallas, so it's going to be really cool. Next song up is by Nautix off of their brand new album, People Only Like Me When. What is the last name of that? Can't read it, so I'm actually just lying to you guys. That also wasn't even true. See, guys, mistakes happen on air. You guys will hear in just a minute. I've got two shadows with me today, so I am a little bit flustered right now, but we'll be like fully locked and loaded in just a sec. But actually, to start up our real hour right after that first song is a song by Always. Always really reminds me of kind of the fall season. This song is called Adult Diversion.

That was 2122 by Geese off of the album 3D Country. Shout out my boy Sam Cohen. Biggest Geese fanatic I've actually ever met in my entire life. And you know what? They're not half bad. Right before that was U23 by Nautix. And then before that was Adult Diversion. Now, if you guys were listening at the last...

0: music that we listen to every Monday. I want to incorporate some new stuff. Like, I like a lot of trip hop almost.
1: Ooh, okay. I'm so down.
0: Something like that, and I'm all for the stuff that we already play, so just be on the lookout.
1: Be on the lookout. Mm. And what about you, Talia?
2: I don't know. I'm like a jack of all trades, a little bit of this, a little bit of that. I don't have like
1: I don't know, that's a good skill. You can bounce around.
2: Yeah, that's like what I've been doing, honestly. I do have a little like my little niche music vibe that I do listen to and enjoy, and but I'm like an entertainment girly, but like music like I'm like a pop star girl. Like I love paying attention to all like the celebrities and stuff like that. I'm like a pop culture person. So whether that's like news, entertainment, music, it's kind of all of the above.
1: Love it. Awesome. Yeah. Well, I hope you guys like those last few songs. It was really sunny today when I was making the set list and it felt really fitting, and now it's cloudy. So I'm feeling a little more conflicted, but you know what? Maybe this music will bring the sunny vibes back. This next song is by Sophie off their brand new album, How to Perform Magic. This is Cashmere.

0: That was Notion by Kings of Leon. Had to bring them back. I actually haven't listened to that album in a really long time. I forget the name of it. It is Only by the Night. Really good stuff on there. Sex on Fire, 10 out of 10 song. I couldn't play that for you guys today, though, because it's a little too mainstream. Sorry, had to keep it underground. But yeah, that was Notion by Kings of Leon. Right before that was Elephant by Boa. And then before that was Kashmir by Sophie off the brand new album, How to Perform Magic. We are just about halfway through. You guys are tuned into WRSU FM New Brunswick. I've been your host, Spencer Van Gore, and this is Emotional Cowboy Radio. If you haven't already, you should probably follow my Instagram just to keep up with my set lists and also my show themes. That's going to be Emotional Cowboy Radio, all one word, no spaces, no special characters. That's just me. But yeah, like I said, we're halfway through that first hour. This next song up is another brand new song by an artist named Balin. I lied. Sorry, I couldn't read that. Off their brand new album, Swim, all caps with 3 exclamation marks. It's a fun little album. I don't know. It's adorable. We were talking about it last night, and then I went back and listened to it, and I thought it was really cool. But before I get to that, what did you guys think of those songs? Were we vibing?
1: I thought they were epic.
0: Epic. Wow. I just got chills. You heard it here first. I play epic music on the radio, guys.
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0: 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All right, let me get to the next song. This is Eve Babbitt's.

That was Science of Fear by The Temper Trap off of one of my all-time favorite albums, Conditions. Sweet Disposition is one that you would probably know from that. Really, really good song. Definitely check that album out. Right before that was Age of Consent by New Order. And then Eve Babbitts by Balin. We are coming into the last four songs, so I'm going to stop talking and let you guys hear. We've got some NJ Lenderman. Shout out my boy Sam Cohen once again. Shout out Jake Winchman. This is Hangover Game.

This has been Impossible Truth by Renny Conti. We've got about a minute left of it, so I hope y'all enjoy the end of it. And then just to save us some time so you can hear all of those lovely songs in that second hour, I'm going to go ahead and talk through the rest of this section. Right before this song was Expert in a Dying Field by The Betts, who I had the pleasure of seeing last Friday, and Hangover Game by MJ Lenderman. Last song is going to be Luna by Smashing Pumpkins. I'll see y'all in the next hour.

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7: Good evening. It's 70 degrees and cloudy at 5 p.m. on College Avenue. I'm Julia Saker with a WRSU News Update. 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
7: A New Jersey mayor is calling for the state lawmakers to pass regulations on service animals to properly distinguish them from pets. It allows a $500,000 lawsuit from a Beechwood man who is partially blind with mobility issues. He said he was arrested for walking on the Seaside Heights boardwalk with his service dog. Mayor Anthony Vaz said the borough has struggled with people taking their pets on the boardwalk and falsely claiming they're service animals. Under the Federal Americans with Disabilities Act, service dogs are not required to be registered. The man is seeking a jury trial and $500,000 in damages. 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
9: NBC News Radio. I'm Chris Caraggio.
10: Former special counsel Jack Smith says he went by the book in conducting his two criminal investigations into President Trump. He defended his decision to bring charges in the 2020 election interference and classified document investigations in testimony today before the Senate Judiciary Committee. Republicans repeatedly questioned Smith's investigative tactics, insisting they were not ethical and illegal in some cases. President Trump says he and AI tech leaders are renaming artificial intelligence superintelligence. That was one of the notes that he shared with reporters after meeting today with top tech company CEOs at the White House for an AI summit. The summit was called as fears grow among Americans over the rapid advancement of AI. Trump also said there's a belief among the leaders for tremendous self-regulation on top of the existing government regulation of AI. The president added he's working with leaders to work with local communities to help promote the build-out of the controversial data centers needed to power AI. I'm Chris Caraggio, NBC News Radio.
7: 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Tonight, expect cloudy skies at 61 degrees. Tomorrow morning, expect sun at 66 degrees. Tomorrow night, expect cloudy skies at 65 degrees. Currently, it's 70 degrees and cloudy in New Brunswick. That's your WRSU News Update at 5 p.m. I'm Julia Saker.
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This is WRSU FM New Brunswick. I'm your host, Spencer Van Gore, and you are tuned into Emotional Cowboy Radio, where every week from Tuesday 4 to 6 p.m., I do a two-hour themed set. This week is guitar weather, so if you're tuning in for the first time, I hope you enjoy. When I was creating this set list, it was sunny and beautiful outside, and I really felt like that would be the vibe today. And now it's cloudy, so hopefully my music brings the sun. Definitely going to hear a lot of kind of crunchy, guitar-centric sounds today in preparations for Rocktober, which if you're listening, this is your official hint of what's coming in October. 4 weeks of rock. Prepare yourselves. Next song up is by the Reds, Pinks, and the Purples off of their brand new album, True Love Daydream. I think it is really, really fun. It's really, really cool. But before I get there, I hope you guys are having a lovely day. It is still lovely weather outside, 70 degrees. I mean, I'll definitely take that. I had some shadows today. Two people looking to be DJs. Super, super cool. I was actually so flustered. It was not even funny. But we're like back and better than ever, guys. So I hope you guys enjoy this song by the Reds, the Pinks, and the Purples. This is Bad Poetry in Bed.

That was Forget It by Blood Orange. You know, it's not an Emotional Cowboy radio set unless there's Blood Orange on there. Of course, Devontae Hines, if you're listening, I'm your biggest fan, like, maybe in the entire world. So just know that. That's my king. Right before that was Capstone featuring Lucy Dacus by Smidley off their brand new album, Murphy Horse. Had to play that song because Lucy Dacus, my queen, but also, you know, had to have a little callback to the Phoebe Bridgers three-day Barclays residence where she brought out

0: Welcome, welcome back. We are just over the halfway point. You guys have been tuned in to WRSU-FM New Brunswick. I am your host, Spencer Van Gore, and this is Emotional Cowboy Radio. I have a special guest in the studio, though, that just popped out to say hi. Do you want to say hi?
1: Am I that special?
0: You are that special. Ladies and gentlemen, this is the one and only Ava Bandelli of Music for the Masses every Monday.
1: Hi.
0: From 12 to 2.
1: Yeah. Ava, Music for the Masses, 12 to 2 p.m. Spencer had a phenomenal pick with The Killing Moon by Echo and the Bunnymen. One of my favorite fall songs. He's crushing it, as always.
0: So. Ugh, as always. Yeah, me and Ava had the incredible opportunity of seeing The Beths last Friday at Starland Ballroom in Sayreville, New Jersey. Opener was Chelsea Jade. Very, very cool experimental artist. I don't know. Ava and I were kind of in awe the entire time. She was so, so cool.
1: It was like an experience that I've never had before, and I don't think I'm ever going to have again.
0: I agree.
1: She was just interacting with everybody at the show.
0: It's true. She performed one song on the stage, and the rest of her entire set was in the pit.
1: Yes.
0: It was really cool. And then the Beths were incredible. I caught the fish and got one of the requested songs.
1: Yes.
0: And possibly, stay tuned, we might have some interviews coming from the both of them. Me and Ava will be talking to them. So stay tuned, guys. This next song up is by Big Thief. I think of Big Thief in every season, but really fall, I think of them most prominently. This song is off of their much older album, Capacity. This is Haley.

That was DLR by Family Stereo, a very fun one that I had to throw in last second because turns out I was talking less than I normally do. I bet you guys are celebrating that. Right before that was Northern Sky by Nick Drake. Before that, To All of You by Sid Matters. And then that first song of the four, I guess now, was Haley by Big Thief. It is 5:55, almost 5:56, everyone. I've had a lovely 2 hours with y'all. I hope you guys have had a lovely 2 hours with me as well. You guys have been tuned in to WRSU FM New Brunswick. I've been your host, Spencer Van Gore, and this has been Emotional Cowboy Radio. If you're a frequenter of this show, you definitely know our last song is normally one of the best. I leave you with something called On a Good Note. We've got a song by Atmos Bloom. We got this album in July. It is really, really cool. I really like it a lot. Yeah, I'm excited to play it, but before I do, you guys need to check out my Instagram. It's Emotional Cowboy Radio, all one word, no spaces, no special characters. That's just me. Rocktober is coming up, everyone. 4 straight weeks of rock music. So check out my Instagram, send me a DM, or you'll see some stuff on my stories. Make sure to respond. Let me know what kind of rock you guys want to hear. To leave y'all on a good note, our last song of the day, once again, is by Atmos Bloom off of their album, The Thread. This is Thorns. I will see you guys next week.

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2: Good evening. It's 70 degrees and cloudy at 6 o'clock on College Avenue. I'm Haley Edwards with a WRSU News Update. The 18th annual bed races are happening this Thursday, October 1st at 9 p.m. WRSU's Samantha Penchkin has more.
3: It's that time of the year again. Sickert Street behind the College Avenue Student Center will shut down for the 18th annual homecoming bed races. Beds run by student organizations will be judged in a variety of different categories, with awards ranging from the most charitable to best design and a winner for the fastest bed. WRSU will be competing as well in the races for the third straight year. WRSU will also be covering the races starting at 9 p.m. until the end with live commentary and sideline reporting. Lots 26, 27, and 30 behind the Student Center and College Avenue Gym will be closed for the event, as will Sickert Street from 6 p.m. to 12 p.m. Come out to support other organizations and us race on. For WRSU News, I am Samantha Peshkin.
2: Jersey City is being ranked as the second most diverse city in America, several spots ahead of New York City. The study from Wallet Hub looked at 500 of the largest cities and gave them diversity scores based on race, language, and the resident's birthplace. According to their findings, less than half of the population in Jersey City speaks only English at home. Numbers also show a pretty even split among racial demographics, with Hispanics making up the largest ethnic group at 26%. New York City has ranked 6th on the list. As for the nation's most diverse city, that goes to Germantown in Maryland. WRS News Time is 6:02. Here's NBC with the latest.
4: 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I'm Chris Caraccio.
5: President Trump is hailing today's White House summit on artificial intelligence. He and House Speaker Mike Johnson hosted Elon Musk and the heads of Anthropic, OpenAI, NVIDIA, and others as fears grow over the rapid advancement of AI. Trump touted a document signed by the tech leaders that lays out a series of safety commitments around the advancement of AI. He said the leaders agreed to self-police themselves, and Johnson pledged government oversight without overregulation. The president said AI is vital to American growth and pledged that artificial intelligence will henceforth be called super intelligence. A former American Idol contestant has been convicted of murdering his wife in Ohio. A jury today found Caleb Flynn guilty of killing his wife Ashley in their Tip City home earlier this year. The prosecution said Flynn killed her because he wanted to be free to marry his mistress. Flynn had claimed an intruder killed her while the two slept in different rooms. I'm Chris Caraccio, NBC News Radio.
2: 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Now, here's a look at your weather for New Brunswick. Tonight, expect cloudy skies at 61 degrees. Tomorrow morning, expect sun at 66 degrees. Tomorrow night, expect cloudy skies at 65 degrees. Currently, it's 70 degrees and cloudy in New Brunswick. That's your WRSU News Update at 6 o'clock. I'm Haley Edwards.
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7: The Giants will make the playoffs with John Harbaugh as their head coach. Rutgers in professional sports talk. Tariq Francis with yet another 30-point performance. I think that the Knicks are the most complete team that's going to come out of the East. And player and guest interviews.
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15: Happy Tuesday and welcome in to the WRSU crew here atop the College Ave Student Center. We'll be with you tonight until 8 p.m. Caden Drummiller, Jacob Kohner, Justin Cheeseman, Justin Flores, and Noah Deo will be joining us later. To start us off, here at the top of the hour, we've got a one-on-one with Keyshawn Griffin coming up with Rutgers matchup with Indiana this Friday.
9: Will Carbonati here with Rutgers defensive lineman Keyshawn Griffin. Last week against Howard, you saw Coach Hiano get his 100th win, and you being here for 6 years, what was that like celebrating with him?
16: It was a good experience for him. I've been here for a long time, like you said. So seeing him get to 100th win, not a lot of coaches get the opportunity to have that.
9: There's a lot of guys on the line that have transferred in that have diverse backgrounds in their careers. What have you guys taken from each other so far?
16: We just like to get to know each other, hang out with each other, this bond, we can play harder for each other.
9: Through your time here, you've had 3 DCs. What has been different this time around with Coach Johansson?
16: Coach Johansson, he's a great coach. He really just wants us to play for each other because that's really the goal. Can we play for each other, play harder.
9: And a guy who's been here with you this entire time, Zaire Angor, what's your relationship like with him?
16: Me and Z, we're good friends. We hang out all the time. We go out, watch film together and do everything together.
9: A big factor for the game this week is the blackout. Now, you've been in those games. How is it for you and your team having the moments like this?
16: This is what every little kid plans for when they grow up, to see big games like this.
9: Facing Indiana this week, they have a very experienced offensive line. What's the game plan been?
16: Just play for each other, play hard.
15: Again, that was Rutgers senior defensive lineman Keyshawn Griffin. We've got a scrum with Dylan Lonergan as well. Have a listen.
17: What's the challenge going to be like, you think, to face a top 5 team in Indiana with a really highly touted defense?
18: Yeah, definitely going to be a tough game. I mean, they had the best defense in the country last year. They got a really good defense returning this year. They're very well coached. Got a really solid front 7. So, it's going to be a challenge, but, we're excited for it.
19: Really improved your game against USC and then Howard. What can you take from those games that you can use to prepare for Indiana?
18: Yeah, I think the biggest thing is, especially against USC, it was just, I'm really trying to beat the front, getting the ball out. And, I trust my own line. That's a really, really good front. So it's going to be a challenge for everyone. And, we're excited. I think biggest thing for me is just taking care of the ball.
20: What did you see from Chris Vick, though? First start at left tackle, looked pretty comfortable there.
18: Yeah, definitely. I mean, he's played well all throughout spring. He was getting, one's reps as far as I can remember being here. So, a lot of confidence in him and look forward for him to keep going.
21: With every game that you play here, do you feel like yourself, you're getting more and more decisive with the ball?
18: Yeah.
21: As you get more familiar with who you're throwing to?
18: No, I think so. Getting more familiar with the players, but also getting more familiar with Coach Rocca's play calling, just getting on the same page with him. But, yeah, every game I think we'll be getting better and look forward to keep building on that.
21: Do people underestimate how long that takes to kind of settle into an offense, settle into who you're throwing to? Do people not realize how long that process can be sometimes?
18: I think so. I think it's different for everybody, especially with college football nowadays. It's happening so much.
21: Yeah.
18: But, I think it can definitely take a long time.
17: Coach Shiano mentioned one of the biggest, factors for improvement could be you don't have to win the game on this snap. Was that an adjustment that you had to make in your own head over these first 4 games?
18: Definitely. It's something what we talked about together, just something like you're not going to win the play in one game, so just do your job every single play. When the moment presents itself, make the play. That's all I can do.
17: What kind of opportunity is this? Top 10 team, night game here, blackout. What kind of opportunity is this for this team?
18: Yeah, obviously a great opportunity for us to go out, give our best. We're excited for the opportunity, and it's going to be a hard-fought game, so we're looking forward to it.
19: Greg talked about – sorry, you can go.
20: When you guys talk about the balls, the program, and ball security, how do you actually work on that day by day, moment by moment? So, is it more technique-driven? Is it game planning? How does that look?
18: I think it's a little bit of both. First and foremost, just having it at the top of your mind every single play. It's got to be there. And for me, technique, whether it's in the pocket or just decision-making, so that kind of comes with game planning. Just, whether it's I'm getting hit in the pocket, so I got to squeeze the ball to my chest, or I got to make the right read. So.
19: And Greg talked about how good that front 7 is. What specifically challenges do they present to you?
18: Yeah, I think they're just really well coached, and they've got really strong guys up front, so they're not going to make many mistakes, so we got to be on top of our game.
15: Again, that was Rutgers quarterback Dylan Lonergan addressing the media this week. Lonergan threw 12 for 17 in the 58-7 win over the Howard Bison's, 214 yards, 2 touchdowns. And the big theme for this one, no interceptions from either of the 2 Rutgers quarterbacks that got reps in. A.J. Cerace went 3 for 7 as well, 40 yards for him. Guys, Rutgers finally knocks down their first Division I opponent. I don't want to say FBS opponent because Howard is not, but a 58-7 win. Rutgers was 42.5-point favorites going into this one, and they beat that by quite a bit as well.
22: You got it.
0: This has mostly just been a very much a sigh of relief for the team, considering the position we were at starting the season, the expectations. Again, went over Howard, much needed win, especially going into the latter half of the season, where we're now going to be facing Big Ten teams all through, and our first has been a highly ranked Indiana, who, while still very much dangerous, could see the potential that we managed to have against USC as well.
1: Yeah, I mean, I think it was definitely what the school overall expected going into that Howard game. I mean, they came right out to handle business. It was a dominant effort. Antoine Raymond, I mean, he's been on a heater the last couple of weeks. I think it's three straight games over 100 yards. He had three touchdowns. But, yeah, I mean, they took care of business. They have shown improvement over the four games. I mean, after UMass, you felt that it couldn't get much worse. The Boston College game was still iffy. They didn't really play too well. But then USC, they showed a lot of improvements. A really tough game. Ended up being a close game against one of the best teams in the country. And then this Howard game, it really all came together, albeit we know who the opponent was. But it's a crucial stepping stone and a crucial week for the team. I mean, the blackout game coming up against the defending national champions. So definitely a necessary and much-needed win.
22: I agree with you, Justin. And first off, let me first congratulate Coach Ciano and his staff on his 100th win. And regardless of how this season ends, because we all have listened to the speculation about people calling for his job the past couple weeks, depending how this performance goes, depending how the rest of the season goes, starting with this performance against Indiana and then the rest of the remaining games after the bye. But regardless of all that and how this season ends up, I think you'd find it to be hard pressed to see anybody who's had this amount of success, at least in the near term, than Greg Schiano. So I think we should all be appreciative of what he's done for the program. And talking about the game, yeah, I think it was a crucial win for the program and this year specifically. I think what it does now is, after the UMass game, we all saw the massacre that was, but after the UMass game, they showed steady improvement and some encouraging signs as they head into the rest of Big Ten plays. And outside of the few juggernauts like Indiana, Michigan, and potentially Penn State on the road, the rest of the opponents, the swing games, the Maryland's, Northwestern's, Michigan State, and Nebraska, those are crucial games. And as long as Rutgers could at least stay competitive in two or three of those, if not win, I think I think the whole narrative of the season changes.
15: Yeah, so here's the question I want to ask you guys. Obviously, the offense had a very good day, putting up 58 points, but Lonergan, 12 completions, which, you know, maybe you'd expect a little bit more from him, given how many points the team scored, but kept the ball the entire way through, no turnovers. So my question to you guys, does this kind of solidify him maybe even more than it was before as the QB1 of this team, and as someone that now is maybe earning a little bit larger of a leash in how far he can fall while still keeping that spot?
1: I think it does a little bit. I mean, like you said, it was a very, very clean game. He didn't need to throw the ball much, so I don't really put too much stock into him not having, like, a crazy amount of passing attempts. I mean, he only made 12 completions, and the team ended up getting 534 total yards. Part of that was obviously Antoine Raymond and the sheer yardage he got on some of those 12 completions, namely to KJ Duff. I believe KJ Duff had, like, he only had 5 catches, but he racked up a whopping 131 yards in those 5 catches. So big plays across the board. I mean, but I definitely do think it at least calms the conversation around the quarterback spot for this team for the time being. I mean, going into the Big Ten schedule, you expect it to be a lot more challenging, and with those challenges could potentially come mistakes, and with those mistakes could come the questions again. But for now, I do think it's Lonergan's job for the moment.
0: You also see that the running game actually managed to open up with Antoine Raymond rushing for 16 carries, 140 yards, and 3 touchdowns as well. So I think with the addition of Lonergan having a respectable outing this game, the run game could also be available by the time Indiana comes to town. And that's more so like there needs to be as many opportunities to get all these great players the chance to get open for these kinds of switching between passing it to Duff or just running on the ground for Antoine Raymond. So it's great to see that the run game as well managed to finally get stride later on in this month, especially during Big Ten play coming up.
22: Yeah, and going off of what Justin said previously, with the running back position and Antoine Raymond really leveling up his play, so too does the offensive line. And I think it's vastly improved over the past couple weeks after UMass with BC and then USC and, of course, the first win on last Friday night against Howard. I think another position that has been vastly improved is the secondary of the defense. We all saw that Bradley Jones got 2 interceptions. So hopefully the defense will take that positive momentum into Big Ten play.
15: Yeah, and kind of a similar question on that note for you guys. Obviously, both sides of the ball played extremely well. 58 points on offense, the defense limiting Howard to just 1 touchdown. But which side of the ball would you guys say was more impressive or gives more room for hope as we move in towards these conference opponents?
1: I think you have to go back to the offense, just with the sheer firepower that unit has. I mean, we mentioned Antoine Raymond. He's been a beast. Guys licked off. And then some of the other receivers, they haven't gotten a lot of catches, but they've made big plays when they've needed to, kind of. It's like, for instance, Jordan Houston, 3 catches, 50 yards. Not a lot, but some big plays in there. Some nice catches. Some other guys, Cameron Anthony, 2 catches. Ben Black, 2 catches. So this offense, they've been spreading the wealth a little bit, which I think is a very good sign. And anytime you have those dynamic players that can keep up with a team like USC offensively, as we saw a couple weeks ago, I think that is where the hope lies.
0: Yeah, I will say that Raymond and Duff are at least a top 3 running back wide receiver duo tandem in the Big Ten as a whole, maybe comparatively to Ohio State. But yes, the offense putting up 58 points, biggest outing so far. And while the defense did in fact hold Howard to 7, I am kind of iffy specifically on the run defense. They did allow their running back for 7 carries, 116 yards, and a touchdown for Eden James. So I do think the offense is finally hitting their stride, and especially with improved quarterback play, we will see this running back and wide receiver tandem be able to really show why they potentially could be the top 1 in the nation. But it's just that the defense, they need to be able to step up when it comes for their time. This is when the USC game happened, especially for the other games, even the other against Howard, it's really going to most likely kind of rely on the defense to make those big plays, keeping up with the offense.
22: Yeah, I think I agree with what Justin said. Yeah, the offense is definitely the most impressive unit. Midway through, at nearly the halfway point of the season. But it'll just depend on the defense to really keep up with the offense and make some critical stops when the

0: week three type of opponent, either the week before they enter conference play or the week before that even. But again, dropping them in, and there were mixed opinions even on this show about whether that was the right call or not. Looking back now and seeing the result of that game, where are your thoughts now? Was that the right call to kind of drop them in, given how the season's gone so far?
1: Yeah, Caden, in hindsight, I do think it was the right move, especially because it was a kind of a get-right game for the Scarlet Knights, because they obviously had two tough losses, one being the home opener against UMass, albeit they have been much improved from their 2025 campaign from last year, but that being the most embarrassing loss, of course, as we've discussed at nauseam, and then seeing slight improvement with two P4 schools in Boston College and USC, but still getting losses in that, and dropping a team like Howard in there is what I think is going to give Rutgers a huge confidence boost going forward as they face their Big Ten gauntlet, starting with Indiana Saturday night.
2: Yeah, I definitely think, I don't think moving that Howard game would have changed the result necessarily, but I agree with your point, Jacob. I do think that because of the rough start they had, they needed a game like this. And it kind of resets, and it kind of flows nicely, having a good performance against USC and then being able to take that good performance, build on it, and see the result in this game against Howard. And then continuing that on to this week, they can build off of that, and now they have the defending national champions coming into their house at SHI Stadium on Saturday night. So, I mean, if they can build on that again, you know, get some confidence ahead of, I mean, what is a staple on this campus in the blackout game, get the fan base a little more engaged, I do think it ended up being a good placement for them. But I do agree that I had some questions about it at first, for sure.
3: Yeah, those questions were kind of mixed up at the beginning, but then kind of validated once we saw the eventual results. Putting this kind of game, especially in between two ranked opponents, especially in the Big Ten, and especially with the defending champions the following week, I think it goes to show maybe you need to see the results of where we currently are. And as of now, we see that the offense is finally starting to hit its stride once again, and we're starting to see maybe, hey, this team could put up a fight against anyone. It's just coming down to a matter of time if we're able to close out these kinds of important games coming out of the season. We saw against Howard, they were able to fully put away their opponent, and then USC, they had the fight. It just didn't result in a win necessarily. But now it's kind of asking, okay, we are hitting our stride finally, hitting in October. Now can this actually result in actual wins for our schedule?
0: I got to be honest, guys. I still don't know if I'm convinced. And obviously the result that we had against Howard was about as good as it can get. You're not going to see anything better than a 51-point win and letting Howard score a touchdown. But part of me is sitting here and wondering, if you flip the Howard and USC game on the schedule and potentially give Lonergan maybe a little bit more time to settle into this team and as the QB1 of this team, if maybe one of those errant passes doesn't happen or one of those mistakes that really was the deciding factor in that game with USC gets cleaned up, and I think the team has to be satisfied with how they played against USC, but that's just a thought that's kind of been lingering in my mind of does the USC get cleaned up just a little bit more that it would have needed to potentially have a different result and a completely different start to the Big Ten schedule for Rutgers. But moving on to this coming Saturday, obviously, Justin, as you mentioned, the blackout game, the annual blackout game, this time against reigning national champions and current number 6 team in the country, Indiana. Kurt Cignetti and Josh Hoover

0: will make their way over to SHI Stadium, an 8 p.m. kickoff in that one. And as I saw earlier this morning, the line may have shifted half a point or so, but 23.5 point underdogs are the Scarlet Knights headed into this one. 5-5 is the all-time record between these two teams. Rutgers actually won the last matchup by 3 scores, 31-14, back in the 2023 season at Indiana. But obviously, guys, plenty of things have changed since then.
1: Yeah, I mean, just think about Rutgers decimating Indiana the way they did the last time these teams played, and how much Indiana Hoosiers football has changed in those couple years. It's going to be a very challenging game. My fear with this game going back a couple weeks ago when the team was really struggling was that this could turn into what the Oregon game was last year on homecoming. I believe Oregon was homecoming, yeah. It just wasn't the blackout. So it's kind of a double whammy in that sense, the homecoming game and the blackout. So expect the crowd to really be up for this one in Piscataway. But that Oregon game, the team came out. They came out with some energy. Got a fumble on the first Oregon possession, got a field goal, the crowd was into it, and then from there Oregon put the pedal to the metal and the game was over by halftime. That is one thing the Scarlet Knights must avoid, and I think they need to look, you can look back just to the USC game for what they need to do. I mean, in that game they were down 10 early, you know, Lonergan throws the early pick and the team managed to settle themselves, obviously the big play on the fake punt in that game, but they didn't let it get out of hand. So I think that is the first step, because Indiana is a very good team. Rutgers will have energy coming to the game, but they can't let it get out of hand early. They have to keep the crowd into it and just play gritty.
2: Yeah, this game is going to be one of those kinds of games where you might see definite fighting, but again, it's just going to come down if Rutgers is able to really put away. I mean, this Indiana team, it feels a bit different compared to their last championship season. But you have guys, again, Josh Hoover, Charlie Beggar, Nick March on just the offense alone. It still feels like this is a team that's more so complete rather than just has like that one person who's going to get everything on offense or defense. But yeah, a team like Indiana compared to the Oregon game last year, it's just one of those games where you gotta hope Rutgers is able to compete, especially when the stakes are high, the backs against the wall. What is the response gonna be ever since the stride we had in the beginning of the season?
3: Yeah, I also think this is a very similar matchup for both sides for multiple reasons. One is the coaching matchup. You have a guy like Kurt Cignetti, who's arguably one of the greatest coaches in college football right now. You have a guy like Greg Schiano, who's obviously been at Rutgers for years, but they have kind of a similar mentality with the way they run their program, much like a business, and you could expect everybody to. Everybody to be fired up and feeding off of the energy of the crowd for multiple reasons. For Rutgers, obviously, as Justin mentioned previously, is the blackout game, arguably one of the best attended games of the calendar every year. It's also homecoming week, so a lot of the alumni and family and friends of the student body is going to be out in full force. I think another reason why Indiana, on the other hand, is going to be fired up is the way they, granted they still won, but they had a what by their terms is a lackluster performance against Northwestern, and I think that will provide a little bit of an extra nudge to Indiana for for trying to get right and trying to assert their dominance in the conference again.
0: Yeah, and again, another ranked opponent here for the Scarlet Knights, this time Indiana coming in at six. My question for you guys regarding that, if Rutgers plays in a similar manner as they did against USC two weekends ago, with the additional push that maybe the confidence of this Howard game has brought and the electricity of the blackout game and the presumably sold-out crowd that will be in attendance on Saturday night, would that those three things alone be enough for Rutgers to show a fighting chance and potentially pull off the upset on Saturday?
1: I think as long as they don't like turn the ball over like crazy, as long as they don't beat themselves, it has the potential to be not a low scoring game, but not like an out of control game. I think I made a prediction. I think it was like 31-17, which would be good. Losing only by two touchdowns when you're supposed to lose by three is not horrible, but I think it could be one of those games where it kind of gets out of hand late. But yeah, I think the Scarlet Knights, they have a lot more going for them than they've had in previous weeks, but still a very tall task. But I think they can be competitive.
2: Yeah, that competitive. Seeing which, we could talk about all the offense, especially with Dylan Longhan. You also got KJ Douglas and Raymond. But to me, it's about the Scarlet Knights defense as a whole. With the recent stride, again, they have, with the performances at the beginning not as admirable, now you have this tall task of going from the number 12 team in HUC to the number 60 Indiana. Indiana, you'll see two completely different teams now. But then now it's just, you got to ask about the defense. Can this defense be able to at least keep things competitive enough for the offense to hit their stride? We've seen what KJ Duff does. We've seen what Anthony Raymond does. It's just, can we see what the defense is going to do, especially at this kind of environment with this kind of opponents, backs against the wall once again? What are they able to do when everything is seemingly against them?
3: Yeah, I think the game is obviously going to be a tall task, as it is a step up in competition from their previous opponents, possibly with the exception of USC. But I think Rutgers will do just enough to be competitive in this game and take some and continue the positive momentum into their bye week as they get ready to face a somewhat lackluster Maryland program. But not to get too ahead of ourselves, I think they'll have what it takes and the crowd will allow them to be competitive, but I don't see them getting the win here. And as Justin said, I think my prediction was a 31-20 victory for Indiana. So I think Rutgers will keep it interesting, but I don't think in the end that it'll be enough to pull off the upset.
0: Well, Jacob, 31-20, your score prediction. One more quick around the table before we head to our first break. We will do score predictions right now. Jacob, you said 31-20. Justin, what about you?
1: I'm going to go 31-17. Close, but not too close.
2: I'm looking around the likes of 30 Indiana, Rutgers 29, I'd say. Again, I think it might be a mix of like a high scoring as well as some defensive things. But yeah, I think it's going to be somewhat of a high scoring game.
0: Yeah, I've been predicting Rutgers to not cover the spread for the past 2 weeks in a row, and both of these 2 weeks, I've been wrong with the 23.5 or something like that against USC, and then obviously the 42.5 point favorite spread against Howard I went under on. But I'm going to go 35-20 Indiana, and I think Rutgers keeps it close. I think it's a one-score game at halftime, but kind of similar almost to how the blackout game against Iowa went last year. You know, towards the end of the third quarter and start of the fourth, Rutgers just is not going to be able to keep going for as long as Indiana will, in my opinion. And I think that's really going to be the downfall more than anything. We're going to take a quick break right here on the WRSU crew. Caden Dremeler, Jacob Koner, Justin Cheeseman, Justin Flores, and Noah Adeo here with you on the Tuesday edition of the crew. We'll be right back with Locks of the Week.
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0: Welcome back to the Tuesday edition of the WRSU crew here on 88.7 FM, WRSU FM, New Brunswick. I'm Caden Dremeler, joined by Jacob Koner, Justin Cheeseman, Justin Flores, and in about half an hour or so, Noah Adeo will join us as well. Guys, plenty of options here for Locks of the Week. Football, both college and NFL. The NHL starts off tonight, as well as the MLB playoffs. So plenty of options. Cheese, we'll start it off with you.
1: All right. So, as you mentioned, Caden, the MLB playoffs, are back. Had a great game earlier between the Braves and the Phillies. The White Sox actually have the bases loaded right now. Then they're already up 4-0 against the Astros. But I'm going to go to the game that's going to start as soon as we get out of here at 8 o'clock, and it's the Yankees and the Red Sox. I mean, two of the most popular, famous teams in baseball. This is a bitter rivalry. Two teams that very well could win the World Series. But I'm going to predict a series winner, and I'm going to predict the Boston Red Sox to win that series as my lock of the week. Aaron Judge is out for the Yankees. Giancarlo Stanton is back, but he hasn't played in forever. The Yankees have an incredible pitching staff, but there's just something about this Red Sox team. In baseball, we've seen teams like the 2019 Nationals, the 2021 Braves. They get hot at some point in the middle of the season after struggling, and they just ride the wave all the way. I'm not saying the Red Sox are going to win the World Series, but they definitely remind me of one of those teams. They have a ton of talent, and I think they're going to get revenge for what happened last year when the Yankees shut them down in the wild card series. So I'm going to go Red Sox to beat the Yankees in the wild card.
2: I'm going to go back to the gridiron, but I'm going to go to an NFL game on Sunday with the Baltimore Ravens versus the Tennessee Titans. We all saw that a mess of a game at MetLife against the Giants for the Titans, where Cam Ward had that game-sealing interception on a red zone drive. But I think this lock of the week is pretty self-explanatory. I think the Ravens are gonna cover the spread and win outright against the Titans this weekend. I just don't think the Titans are that good of a program right now. I think in time, maybe in a year or two, they'll shape into form with Brian Sala, or excuse me, Robert Sala and Brian Daboll as Cam Ward's offensive coordinator and Robert Sala as the head coach. But I think the Ravens will beat the Titans relatively easily, coming off of their win in Rio against the Cowboys in thrilling fashion.
3: Staying on the gridiron, but this time taking a look to Thursday Night Football. Another AFC North matchup, Pittsburgh Steelers on the road to the Cleveland Browns. Both teams 2-1, and this game is technically to take first place of the division. While Pittsburgh is favored to win by only 2.5, I actually think the Browns might take this one. Looking at the Cleveland defense, the defense is going to play a huge factor in this game, especially at home. Mason Graham, potential defensive player of the year candidate already. And so far, it's the defense of the Browns that have shown why they may not be able, well, they may be able to be a kind of a dark horse for the potential playoffs, as well as the offense. You know, you still have some questions about Deshaun Watson, but you also still got Carroll Fannin Jr., a very great game last week against the Panthers, and then you have the rookies coming up between both Denzel Boston and Casey Concepcion. So I do think this may be Cleveland, going to be a very close game, especially considering it's an AFC North matchup. It's always going to be a harsh, brutal matchup, especially in Cleveland. It's going to be close, but I do think Cleveland might actually end up taking this one, as well as taking the lead in the AFC North, which is a statement I don't think anyone has thought of beginning the season.
0: Well, to close this segment off, I'm gonna head back to baseball and the White Sox, who are now leading 5-0 over the Astros. I'm gonna take the White Sox, to sweep this series. And I mean, they're just such an easy team to root for, a team that has been down in the dumps for the past 2 years with no real thoughts of having a competitive baseball team. And how quickly they've turned everything around, and the style in which they've done so has just been so impressive. And then on the other side, there are the Astros, right? And the Astros, who snuck in and won the division as a 500 flat team, and because of that are now hosting this series in Houston. And I really just, I don't see a lot to root for there. I don't see a lot of reasons why the Astros all of a sudden are going to start looking like a playoff caliber team. The White Sox are showing right now, you know, why they deserve to be here and why they could be a team that could go very far. It's unfortunate that last week kind of saw them fall out of what would have been a very meaningful divisional win for them. But I still think, you know, they're going to handle this Astros team quite well, and that this is a team that could go pretty far. So I'm going to take the White Sox to round this segment out. That was Locks of the Week. We'll take another quick break. When we come back, we'll have the sportscast and some pro sports talk after that.
4: Rutgers men's soccer is back on the pitch for the 2026 season after a very promising 2025 campaign. With lots of off-season roster moves, the Scarlet Knights look to take an even further step in year 8 under head coach Jim McElderry. 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

It's time for your WRSU Sports Update. I'm Justin Cheeseman. Rutgers women's soccer forward Lilia Calvert has been named Big Ten Freshman of the Week for the second time this season. She leads the team with 3 goals and 2 assists. Calvert notched a goal and an assist in the team's 3-1 win over number 14 Wisconsin on Sunday. Ashley Barron and Julia Joseph joined Calvert on the score sheet, each with 1 goal. Joseph's shocking long-range goal was the game winner. Rutgers will be back in action next Sunday in Iowa against the Hawkeyes. Over in the pros, the Chicago Bears topped the Philadelphia Eagles by a score of 27-7 last night. Third-string quarterback Case Keenum threw for 247 yards and 2 touchdowns in his first NFL start in nearly 3 years. Yesterday, the New York Giants traded for quarterback J.J. McCarthy from the Minnesota Vikings. McCarthy, the Vikings' 2024 10th overall pick, joins the Giants' QB room searching for answers after Jackson Dart was ruled out for the season. In the NBA, the New York Knicks and center Karl-Anthony Towns are still seeking to agree on a long-term contract extension. Towns says he's willing to take a pay cut after helping the Knicks win their first NBA title in 53 years. The MLB playoffs are now underway. Earlier, the Atlanta Braves beat the Philadelphia Phillies 5-3 in Game 1 of the NL Wild Card Series. Third baseman Austin Riley hit a massive go-ahead home run in the 8th inning to give the Braves a 1-0 series lead. Over in Houston, the Astros are currently trailing 5-0 to the Chicago White Sox in the 5th inning. The puck dropped on the 2026-27 NHL season a few hours ago. The Carolina Hurricanes have raised their championship banner. They're currently in a 0-0 tie with the Florida Panthers in the second period. Time is 6:48 p.m. Now for what's happening tonight. The New York Yankees and Boston Red Sox will begin their American League wildcard series at Yankee Stadium shortly. First pitch is set for 8 p.m. After that, the San Diego Padres will host the Chicago Cubs in the National League wildcard. First pitch will be at 10 p.m. In the NHL, the New York Rangers will open their season in Boston against the Bruins at 8 o'clock. That's all for your WRSU Sports Update. I'm Justin Cheeseman. 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

This Friday, Rutgers men's soccer is back at USAC Field for a Big Ten clash with the Northwestern Wildcats. 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

0: Rutgers women's soccer is back on the banks for another season under head coach Mike O'Neill. 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
1: Welcome back to the WRSU crew here on 88.7 FM. I'm your host, Caden Dremeler, joined by Jacob Koner, Justin Cheeseman, Justin Flores, and in just a few minutes, Noah Adeo will be joining us as well. As we've said, the MLB playoffs kicking off today. The Phillies Braves were the first in that one, a 5-3 victory from the Braves. We've got matchups going all throughout tonight. The latest first pitch is 10 p.m. over in San Diego, where the Cubs and Padres will be facing off on the NL side. The White Sox still lead it by a score of 5-0, and the Red Sox and Yankees have an 8 p.m. first pitch there. But what a game to start things off here in the playoffs. A pitcher's duel at the start between Jesus Luzardo and Chris Sale. Chris Sale went 6 1/3, allowed three earned runs, before he was taken out. One walk in the first inning, but 9 strikeouts from the lefty to start things off. And then Atlanta with a 3-run home run in the bottom of the 8th that would put them over the edge, but a great game all the way through. And now Philly, who snuck in to the playoffs on that last game of the season, are on the back heel and will play Atlanta again tomorrow to try to keep their season alive.
2: Yeah, I guess for the Phillies, they coined the term Red October, but it is still, unfortunately for them, September. Even though it's playoff baseball, October does not start for another 2 days. And for most of this game, it kind of felt like the Phillies had channeled a little bit of their playoff magic again. I mean, they had the lead at two different points. That JT Realmuto RBI was absolutely huge in flipping the momentum in this game. But it came down to a big spot, and Austin Riley, who was known for torching the Phillies, stepped up with a massive, massive 3-run home run. And in these wild card series where it's only 3 games, it's only in one location, all these games are going to be in Atlanta, that feels like something that might eliminate the Phillies. I know there's still tomorrow for them to avenge themselves, but I think since this new wild card format, the 3-game format, was introduced in 2022, only one team that's lost the first game has gone on to win the series, which I think that's crazy, even for that short amount of time. So that, with how few games there are in the series, that Austin Riley home run, that looks like a series-determining play.
1: Yeah, I mean, I think the Phillies, as a team, have so much relied on how rowdy Citizens Bank Park can get when the Phillies come there. But in order for that to happen this time, they're going to need to beat now the Braves twice in a row. And it was kind of interesting to see. I know it is a day game, a 2 p.m. game on a work day, but the stadium was pretty empty at the 2 p.m. first pitch for that one. And I was just thinking to myself, and I'll put this out there, I'm a Phillies fan, for anyone listening. I would never see Philly empty at 2 p.m., no matter when it was, frankly. But the Braves are obviously a good team. They've struggled historically against the Phillies in the postseason, so I'm not very quick to become a doomer in this situation and say that the Phillies are out of this. I think they've shown, and not just today, but throughout the season, that this is a team that can compete with the Braves, but they're going to need someone to step up tomorrow. Again, the starting pitching has kind of been all over the place after Aaron Nola stepped up on 2 days rest to pitch in the 12-1 loss against the Tampa Bay Rays, which required then Zach Wheeler to start on the last day of the season. So Wheeler, an option on shortened rest for game 3. It'll be interesting to see who they put out tomorrow and kind of how that game goes. Luzardo was on limited pitches today, so it became kind of a half bullpen game, if you will, although Luzardo did go quite a while into the 70 pitch count. But the Phillies certainly in trouble, and it looks like the Astros are not going to be too far behind them again. 5-0 the the score in that one in the bottom of the fifth. But one series that I think, and rightfully so, is going to get a lot of buzz throughout this these next couple of days. Red Sox-Yankees over at Yankee Stadium, just a couple of miles away from here. The Yankees lose Aaron Judge. That was the big story that came out a few days ago. But, I mean, what do you guys think? Are the Yankees still a team that, with home field advantage in this series, but losing one of their best players, a team that can beat their division rival in the Red Sox?
2: I mean, this has American League Championship Series written all over it. It's unfortunate that it has to be in the wild card, and it's even more unfortunate that the Yankees and Red Sox, I believe, are respectively the second and third highest best records in the conference, and one of them is going to have to play the one seed next round. But this is primetime viewing. I mean, there's a reason that's in the time slot that it is at 8 o'clock. These two teams played against each other last year. There's obviously some little history now developing with Cam Schlittler, who very much does not like the Red Sox, if you guys didn't know. He's on the mound tonight. You mentioned Aaron Judge being out, Keaton, but Giancarlo Stanton is back. That is going to be very interesting. He hasn't played, I believe, since like April. He's been out basically the entire season, but he is a known playoff riser. It'll be interesting to see if he can kind of find some form just coming out of nowhere, really. And then also for the Red Sox, something that's interesting, a guy that has been out since April is Garrett Crochet, one of their star pitchers. So it'll be interesting to see if he can kind of get into the game, but this is going to be massive. I mean, the Yankees, the three pitchers that they're putting out in these three games is unreal. I mean, Cam Schlittler tonight, Max Fried tomorrow, and then Garrett Cole for a potential game three. That is nasty. But who's going to step up in terms of offense with no Aaron Judge? Is it going to be Stanton? And people are going to need to help Stanton because he literally just came back. So I don't even know if Stanton is in the lineup tonight, but he's on the roster for the series. But guys like Jazz Chisholm, Rosario, some of these more unheralded guys, Ben Rice, some of these guys are going to need to have a massive series to help the Yankees pitching out.
3: Yeah, I agree with what you said, Justin. I think it's clear who the pitching matchup favors in this one. I just think the absence of Aaron Judge as he fights to get back for a potential series against the Rays in the next round. But I think the pitching matchup clearly favors the Yankees in this one. So as long as their pitching could put up good performances and not have to rely fully on the rely solely and fully on the offensive output, especially since we don't know who's going to step up in that absence of Aaron Judge. I think the Yankees have as good of a shot as anybody, and plus Yankee Stadium will be rocking, so I'll certainly be rooting for them, but it'll be an interesting couple days for sure.
4: Yeah, it's, again, AL wild card. Again, like Justin said, it could have had the potential to be a championship matchup, but the fact that it's only be short to three games, all at the Yankee Stadium, it's going to be a huge factor, especially with what we mentioned, Aaron Judge is going to be out for the season, out for the current AL wildcard picture for now. But yeah, it's just going to really determine on who's able to step up in this case against a very hated rival in the Boston Red Sox.
2: And then just to add on real quick to what I was saying about Stanton, he's on the roster for the series, but he is not in the starting lineup tonight.
1: Well, that's certainly something to watch. And then the last series that I don't think has quite gotten the attention that it deserved, but Chicago Cubs, San Diego Padres, two teams that were neck and neck going for those top two wild card spots in the fight for home field advantage in the past week or so of the conclusion of this season. The Padres were able to hang on. They held the tiebreaker as well between those two teams. But, I mean, the Cubs, this is really kind of their best shot that they've had at a deep run in a while. The Padres obviously have had success more recently, making the NLCS back in 2022. But I think these are two teams that are very evenly matched. I give the edge in this series to San Diego just because of the time zone and location, obviously, of this series. But this is one that if I had to choose a series to go three games, it's this one by a mile, and I'm really excited to see really who makes it out, because I think either of these teams could match up very well with the number one seed Milwaukee Brewers, who are set to face the winner here. And I just think that side of the bracket has so many, really anybody could come out of it.
2: Yeah, I mean, and real quick before I say what I'm going to say, just wanted to point out the Astros did just hit a two-run home run. It was Nelson Velasquez, so that score is now 5-2. But yeah, I mean, these two teams, they're definitionally wild card teams. They are actually like true wild cards. I mean, I don't know what to expect in this series, Caden. Both of them have the potential, like you said, to give the Brewers a run for their money. Both are very good teams, but also very inconsistent teams at times. So I don't know where to go with this one, honestly. And I'm also disappointed that it's at 10 o'clock, because it's going to be very entertaining, might be very high scoring, but I think I don't know if I'll be able to catch all these games.
1: Well, that'll do it for our baseball segment. We're going to take another quick break. When we come back, we'll be talking more Rutgers sports, and more specifically Rutgers soccer, as Rutgers women's soccer with a big ranked upset over the weekend. So we'll take a quick break here on the crew. I'm Caden Drummiller, joined by Jacob Koner, Justin Cheeseman, Justin Flores, and Noah Adeo will be with us when we get back as well.
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12: On Saturday, October 3rd, Rutgers football hosts the defending national champions, the Indiana Hoosiers, for a blackout homecoming matchup at SHI Stadium. 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

0: Welcome back to hour two here of the WRSU crew. Again, we've got you till 8 p.m. here on this Tuesday night. I'm Caden Drummler, joined by Jacob Koner, Justin Cheeseman, Justin Flores, and Noah Adeo should be here any minute. Some Rutgers soccer talk coming up, and Rutgers women's soccer grabbing their first ranked win on the season, their second Big Ten win on the season, a win over number 14 at the time, Wisconsin, that moves them up to 3-4-3 on the season, 2-3-0 in conference, and now 2-2-1 here at USAC Field. So 3-1 was the final in that one. A big win again over the Wisconsin Badgers. They'll be in action next on October 4th, so a full week break. But guys, your reaction to what is easily Rutgers women's soccer's biggest win of the season so far?
1: Yeah, it was a massive win, like you said. And it was the culmination of a couple tough games where they just couldn't quite put everything together. Their previous game before that one was the 1-0 loss to UCLA. Sean Newcomb and I were there on the call. They played a tough game against a really good UCLA team, really stifled them for a while. But it was just one little lapse in coverage that undid them just like that. They've had some good moments, this team. Defensively, they've been pretty solid overall. The attack has been a little spotty, I would say. But, I mean, they're spearheaded by someone that was just named Big Ten Freshman of the Week for the second time this season. And someone that is really going to be a star for this team in Lilia Calvert. I mean, I don't know if you guys have seen, like, watched her play, like, either in person or on the television, but she's one of the most, like, smooth players with the ball I've ever seen. The amount of times in that, specifically in that UCLA game, where she would receive the ball and kind of, like, use her body to, like, squeeze past her defender. She's a very agile player. She's always going forward in the attack. Like, she's a very straightforward player. She's always going forward, trying to push. She leads the team with 3 goals and 2 assists, and she had a goal and an assist in that Wisconsin win. And then I guess I also have to talk about the Julia Joseph goal too. I mean, she's near the Rutgers bench. She lobs in a cross that had no business going in, and it somehow, some way, finds its way past the goalkeeper. I mean, what a goal that was, and what a game.
0: Yeah, it was certainly a cool one to watch. I was on the prod for that one this past weekend, but just a really gritty game from the Scarlet Knights, not just because how they played. Obviously, it was downpouring for a majority of that one, but they were able to get the entire game in. But Lilia Calvert, obviously, doing what she does, a goal in the last couple minutes of that one, an assist credited to her on the Julia Joseph goal as well. And obviously, great to see Ashley Barron, not her third of the season, and really set this team off for that game on the right note. But they had their moments. Izzy Traub leveled the game up around 15 minutes in, and it was a while before Rutgers responded to that. And there were certainly Wisconsin and Rutgers both had their chances. Rutgers missed what should have been a rather easy second goal towards the midpoint of that first half, but were able to kind of keep their heads down, keep fighting in that one, and a huge win when you're looking at Big Ten tournament implications, and just really working towards what would require quite a bit from this team in these last couple games, but what could potentially be an at-large bid if they were to go on a win streak against Nebraska, Penn State, Ohio State, Indiana, and to finish off the season Maryland on October 30th. But as I say that, kind of time to look forward a little bit for this women's soccer schedule. No more ranked opponents now on the schedule as of now. Obviously, that is subject to change based off how the other teams on their schedule play. But 4 ranked opponents up to this one. They are 1-3 in those matches. But guys, an opening here now for the Knights with how the rest of the schedule looks.
1: Yeah, and also just because of the fact, we have to remember that this team is heavily reliant on freshmen like Calvert, and then also like players like Amanda Thornton and Marion Dawn, also freshmen. So one thing I actually just found out, the team's top three shot takers, all freshmen. All freshmen. Calvert leads the team. She's 31 shots. Next closest is a tie between Marion Dunn and Amanda Thornton with 15. So that just shows kind of how Calvert's been the main attacking force. But with this team being very, very young, they also have some veteran leadership sprinkled in there with players like Barron and then goalkeeper Olivia Bobner. You expect them to keep gradually improving as the season goes on. And like you mentioned, Caden, a lot of games in there that feel winnable. I mean, it'll be a tough battle at Iowa this week. That'll be an interesting one. Iowa is a team near the bottom of the Big Ten standings, though. So is Maryland. Maryland's a team they play the last game of the season, or one of the last games in the season, excuse me. But that'll be interesting to see. But yeah, as long as they keep gradually improving, I think they have, there's some results in these games for them.
0: Yeah, obviously the 3 points there, really big. And just looking at the women's soccer standings at an overall right now, four teams currently tied for first place with 12 points. That would be Michigan State, Ohio State, Purdue, UCLA, and then plenty of teams right behind that. Four teams tied for what would be fifth place at 10, Northwestern, Penn State, Washington, and Wisconsin. And Rutgers now sits at six. They're tied with Michigan, Minnesota, 1 point ahead of them at seven. But, you know, it's going to take quite a bit, and it's going to take some 3-point performances if Rutgers wishes to lift themselves into this top eight. And obviously that's what's needed. That's the threshold for the Big Ten tournament. So 4 points out of that right now. They play plenty of teams in front of them, so a chance to directly steal points there. But, you know, certainly not out of it, but certainly, you know, going to take some games to really put them in the mix of what would be a serious contending Big Ten team.
2: Yeah, like I just said, very young, talented team that's going to get the experience. The next game especially going to be at Iowa. I feel on October 4th, Sunday, start time 2 p.m. But yeah, it's a very young team that's going to definitely get their stride in, especially with the upcoming games, all focused on in the Big Ten. No great teams as of now. So there's definitely a chance for this group to be able to make some form of run and to potentially, again, only a few points out of making the Big Ten tournament, possibly taking an at-large spot. We could definitely see a form of motivation not seen yet, especially coming after the win against number 14 Wisconsin. There is definite continuation of this team so far.
0: Well, as we said, Rutgers women's soccer will be in action this coming Sunday against Iowa on a week of break. That one is over in Iowa City. Now over to the men's side of things, and the hype train was really building up for Rutgers men's soccer. Three ranked wins in a row, and not just ranked wins, but very quality ranked wins at that. They started off by beating number 11 UCLA 3-1 here at USAC. The game after that against number 11 again, this time it was Princeton, who they beat by 2 goals as well, 2-0 the score in that one, so a clean sheet for the Scarlet Knights. And then things really toughened up. They go on the road against number 3 Ohio State, and after letting a goal in at the start of that one, score 2 unanswered to win that one 2-1, which propelled them at that point to 22 in the men's soccer top 25. After that, they move on. Washington on the road, a team that received votes in that AP poll coming into it, and they lose 4-1. A lot of those goals, 2 of those goals, coming in the last 10 minutes of that one. Rutgers was within a goal for a large majority of this game. Not of this game, but they were at one goal with about 15 minutes or so left. And now here comes kind of the fraud check, if you want to call it that, for Rutgers men's soccer. Northwestern coming into USAC this Friday, October 2nd, a 7 p.m. start in that one. And now it's kind of after they've been thrown this gauntlet of teams, now they're going to say, hey, here's a middle of the pack Big Ten team. We're going to give you them at home in your time zone. What are you going to do? And I think that is the true mark of what this team of what this team is made of, what this team is capable of accomplishing. So a huge game for Rutgers coming up this Friday, guys.
1: Yeah, Caden, you and I will be there on the call. It should be a fun one, and it's going to be a massive game in terms of the standings. Both teams 6 points on the board in the Big Ten standings. Northwestern 5-3-1 overall. The Scarlet Knights 4-4-1 overall. But yeah, like you said, it's definitely going to be a game that can go either way. I mean, this is a team that's been on a hot streak. They were majorly cooled off out there in Seattle, but they're back home now, and they're kind of at a crossroads. So I think a win would go a long way. Obviously, that Washington loss was also massive, given the fact that both teams were on 6 points heading into that game. So gives Washington a 3-point advantage, pushes them more toward the top of the Big Ten standings. But Rutgers is going to need to get back to sharing the ball, having a real group effort. It's going to take a group effort. As we've mentioned, this team, since Andrew Kitch went out a few weeks ago, really been a balanced effort. You've had attackers getting their goals, but also midfielders and defenders stepping up big time. Guys like Braxton Montgomery, I believe won Defensive Player of the Week a couple weeks ago in the Big Ten, so he's been stepping up big time. Other guys have been stepping up. Zach Mastrodimos got his first goal of the year in that Washington game, so maybe he can find a little momentum from that. But yeah, it's going to be very interesting to see how this team responds to a loss and to some adversity after such a very positive stretch.
0: Yeah, I think it's kind of interesting how this team has evolved over the past couple weeks, because you see so many players, Justin, as you just mentioned, that could end up being a factor in this upcoming game for Rutgers. They've become such a diverse team, especially on offense, and just they've just picked it up on offense just so much in general. They were a team that was it became very hard for them to find the net in earlier parts of this season, and they kind of had the defense that backed it up and didn't let that problem get completely out of control or derail the Scarlet Knights' season, for that matter. But I would put Rutgers as favorites coming into this one on Friday. I think if they leave with a tie, in all likelihood, they're going to feel like they had more on the table that they could have put out. I think the goal has to be a convincing 3 points. I would love to see something like a 3-1 scoreline, as they had against UCLA. A game like that where they can keep their composure. They've done very good at that, might I add. They've been up a man in plenty of these games. The Ohio State game, were able to go up a man. UCLA were able to go up a man in the second half as well. And just to take a look at the standings now, obviously the situation for this Rutgers men's soccer team to make the tournament much less dire than it is on the women's side, not just because they've been able to scrape points away earlier, but far less teams on the men's side of Big Ten soccer, just 11. So avoiding that bottom three is all that's really needed to clinch a spot in that Big Ten tournament. Obviously, this team would not like to have to depend on their performance in the Big Ten tournament in order to make it to the NCAA tournament. They'd love to be at a point where we're heading into that. They have an at-large bid basically secured, and that's certainly something that I could see happening. But if you look at this bottom three, it's actually very reminiscent of what you would typically expect at the top of the Big Ten football standings. Michigan, Ohio State, and Penn State are sitting at 1-1 and 0 points respectively. So Rutgers, with quite a bit of a gap between those bottom Big Ten teams, obviously it equates to about a win in 2/3 if you want to look at it like that. But the teams that just really haven't been able to put together anything. Penn State is yet to notch a tie even in Big Ten play, and they've played four. They're 0-4 right now. So I think the focus now, if you're the Scarlet Knights, is figure out a way to grind out these wins. The schedule, in much similarity to how we talked about it with women's soccer, definitely lightens up from here. No more ranked teams on the schedule, and boy, did they have plenty. Obviously, those three that we talked about, that was a 4-game streak of ranked teams, with UC Santa Barbara being the game before that, which they took a 1-0 loss in, but a ranked game against Georgetown as well earlier in this season. So plenty to look forward to, and definitely an interesting kind of conclusion or last couple weeks to this season for Rutgers men's soccer, guys.
1: Yeah, absolutely. We'll be definitely looking to see how they can do it. The men, while they don't have any, well, they do have some tough games left. October 16th in a couple weeks, they're going against the team that's currently number one in the Big Ten, and the Indiana Hoosiers. They have 10 points on the board right now in the Big Ten. But yeah, Cade, like you mentioned, for the men, they're 5 points ahead of the cutoff right now. They have six. Michigan and Ohio State have one. It feels like they'll be good in that regard. And then for the women, like you said, it's looking a lot tougher, but the opportunities are definitely there. And that starts out in Iowa on Sunday.
2: Yeah, both teams, both the men's and women's, both have great potential to be able to not only hit the tournament, possibly make a run. But for now, it's just focusing on the rest of the Big Ten slate. But these two teams, I think the future for both soccer teams is looking pretty bright so far.
0: Yeah, that's going to do it for our Rutgers soccer segment. We'll take a quick break. When we come back, we'll have the sportscast, and then we'll go into some college football talks.
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one goal. Joseph's shocking long-range goal was the game winner. Rutgers will be back in action next Sunday in Iowa against the Hawkeyes. Over in the pros, the Chicago Bears topped the Philadelphia Eagles by a score of 27-7 last night. Third-string quarterback Case Keenum threw for 247 yards and two touchdowns in his first NFL start in nearly 3 years. Yesterday, the New York Giants traded for quarterback J.J. McCarthy from the Minnesota Vikings. McCarthy, the Vikings' 2024 10th overall pick, joins the Giants' QB room searching for answers after Jackson Dart was ruled out for the season. In the NBA, the New York Knicks and center Karl-Anthony Towns are still seeking to agree to a long-term contract extension. Towns says he's willing to take a pay cut after helping the Knicks win their first NBA title in 53 years. The MLB playoffs are now underway. Earlier, the Atlanta Braves beat the Philadelphia Phillies 5-3 in Game 1 of the NL Wild Card Series. Third baseman Austin Riley hit a massive 3-run go-ahead home run in the 8th inning to give the Braves a 1-0 series lead. Over in Houston, the Astros are currently trailing 5-2 against the 6-2, excuse me, against the Chicago White Sox in the 7th inning. The puck also dropped in the 2026-27 NHL season a few hours ago. The Carolina Hurricanes raised their banner, and they're still in a scoreless tie with the Florida Panthers in the third period. Time is 7:23 p.m. Now for what's happening tonight. The New York Yankees and Boston Red Sox will begin their American League Wild Card Series at Yankee Stadium shortly. First pitch is set for 8 p.m. After that, the San Diego Padres will host the Chicago Cubs in the National League Wild Card. First pitch will be at 10 p.m. In the NHL, the New York Rangers open up their season against the Boston Bruins in Boston at 8 o'clock. That's all for your WRSU Sports Update. I'm Justin Cheeseman. 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

0: This Friday, Rutgers men's soccer is back at USAC Field for a Big Ten clash with the Northwestern Wildcats. 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
2: 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Time to talk some college football. And guys, plenty of interesting games happening over the weekend. The one I want to start things off with, most notably, that shot Florida up in the rankings. Their 52-28 win over Ole Miss after Ole Miss had that big win over LSU. Guys, I think no one really expected Florida's offense to be able to go out and put 50 on a team like Ole Miss. Trinidad Chambliss didn't have a particularly bad game. He had a great game, a matter of fact, throwing 25 for 34, almost 300 yards, 298 to be exact, and a touchdown and an interception to go along with that. Guys, your initial reactions to that? I don't want to call it an upset because Florida was favored in that game, but that was a beatdown.
3: I'm pretty sure some people probably thought that was going to end up happening with the very much Florida could be able to take this game, especially against the Swamp. But yeah, for the most part, it didn't really look much of a game. Jalen Bua, I mean, could easily be the next Heisman frontrunner to Trinidad Chambliss. Now, currently number 8th in the nation so far, there's good probable chance that Florida could be back to its old winning ways. And now they have ourselves another test. This time they will have to go on the road to 25th Missouri. But I still think that this offense in general, just Jayna Baugh and Eric Filo, this tandem is just going to... They have the potential to make it to the SEC Championship game. If not, we could even see them sneak in for the playoffs as long as they don't see a kind of horrific collapse compared to other SEC teams.

0: Yeah. One guy that has been saying this for weeks, I know not a lot of people have been on the Florida bandwagon, but it's our guy Reggie Smith, who's a big Florida fan. He's been telling people about this team for weeks, and he has been absolutely right. I mean, I've never seen a team jump in the rankings more after like a win like that, I don't think. They went from 21 all the way to like 8, which is remarkable, but they absolutely deserve it. I mean, they've been special. This was a big, big win. But like you said, Justin, it doesn't get any easier. A road test against another ranked team this week. So we'll see if they can keep it up.
1: And
2: I think Florida's for real. And give all the credit to John Summerall. He's revitalize the program to what it is. He started at Tulane. He rose his way up there, and now he's getting the job at the SEC level, coaching a Florida team, and he's arguably one of the best and most probably underrated coaches in the college football landscape right now. And that's not to say that despite the loss, like you said, Caden, he had nearly 300 yards, 2 touchdowns, especially with the unfortunate incident against USC that happened with Dante Moore this weekend. I think he suffered a concussion. I'm not too sure what else, but it seems like he'll be out for a foreseeable amount of time as he recovers. One thing that's for sure, Trinidad Chambliss definitely put his stake and hat in the ring for the Heisman conversation coming up at the end of this year.
1: And then obviously have to talk about what went down in the Big House this past Saturday. Michigan gets their first official loss of the season, a 20-19 final score. And what a last final couple minutes that was. Iowa Hawkeyes drive nearly the length of the field and score as time expires. That put them up to 14th in the rankings. And guys, a 3-1 Michigan that no longer sees themselves in the top 25.
0: Yeah, definitely a shocking result, honestly. I know Iowa was the higher-ranked team coming in, but Iowa always feels like one of those teams to me. They're going to have a solid defense. They're very well coached, but the offense just isn't always there. But in this game, I mean, what a job for them. I mean, going down the field on that last drive, getting the touchdown on the very, very last play of the game. It feels like a big, big win for Iowa. This Iowa team that could never seem to get over the hump. They seem to be always ranked around the high teens and 20s, but they can never take that next step, and they took that next step in this game. Now they're ranked 14th, and the fruits of their labor at the Big House gives them College Game Day this week against the Ohio State Buckeyes. So that's very interesting, and that'll be a really interesting matchup.
3: Yeah, that final touchdown to wide receiver Reese Vanderleet-Z was just a thing of beauty, and almost in a way, I kind of want to say a sense of poetic justice, considering what Michigan's current state was after their recent matchups. But yeah, in a way, Iowa kind of submits themselves as taking over Michigan's spot in the Big Ten, and now, as Joseph said, they get to have College Day come to their place, and now they get to have fifth-ranked Ohio State coming in 3-1, just got over a win against Illinois. It's still going to be a very competitive matchup. I think the defenses are going to really make this a low-scoring game potentially, but it's just a matter of this Iowa defense always, every year, always stout, always able to lock down some better offensive teams, but now they're trying to go toe-to-toe against possibly the number one wide receiver prospect in this year's draft, Jeremiah Smith. So a very interesting matchup that could end up deciding the fate of who might be able to take the Big Ten as a whole. Of course, you still have Indiana somewhere there, but for Ohio State, this could be their next main match that they need to get through if they still want some of themselves as still like the leader of the Big Ten.
2: I just think this is all credit to Iowa too, but I think this is as much as it is a positive sign for Iowa, and it's obviously a big statement win as they continue Big Ten play, but I think this is a concerning win for Michigan, because if it wasn't for the blunder at the end of the Western Michigan game where they put 1 second back on the clock to give Bryce Underwood another shot at that Hail Mary, they would be 2-2 right now. You've seen a bit of regression with the Michigan football program. I don't know who they have on their schedule next, but it seems as if they've lost that kind of mystique and that juggernaut factor as they've had in years past under Jim Harbaugh and before Whittingham came in from Utah, Sharon Moore. So I just think it's more of a concerning loss for Michigan than it is a statement win for Iowa, because we already know that Iowa's a great team, and they arguably have one of the most decorated coaches in the conference in Kirk Ferentz. It seems like he's been there for ages now, but if I were in Ann Arbor and I was a fan or booster of the program, I definitely have my concerns and doubts.
1: And then, guys, obviously have to talk about UCLA, who climbed in to the top 25, grabbing that number 23 spot, a 51-point win over Maryland this past weekend. On the road, UCLA goes across the country and just really levels of a beatdown that no one, certainly I didn't expect. And now a week off for the Bruins before they head over or up, I should say, to Oregon in what is now a huge matchup where if UCLA wins this, we could be talking about them in a very, very serious light.
0: That definitely seems like a game next week that could be college game day. But yeah, to your point, Caden, I mean, we were talking about this game a little bit last week on Crew in terms of UCLA-Maryland and how weren't really sure how it was going to go. Maryland's the tough team at home, UCLA flying cross country, but 54-3. I mean, if that's not a statement in the Big Ten, I don't know what is. And it was just what UCLA needed. They're ranked now for the first time, and I don't know how long, honestly, but yeah, it's definitely a team with a lot of momentum right now. A team that only has two ranked Big Ten teams on their schedule. It's that game against Oregon and then the last game of the season against USC. They do go to the Big House the week before that USC game. They do also have a non-conference game still on Halloween against Nevada. They're the only Big Ten team that has played two conference games. They're 2-0. So dare I say it, maybe if this team can keep it up, even with a loss against Oregon, there could be a playoff path there, or at least a path for them to stay ranked and stay like in the mix.
3: Yeah, it just goes to show the depth of these now quality Big Ten teams. Again, they will get this week off, but then they will be taking on going to Oregon, and especially Oregon coming after that win against USC. But now, for specifically UCLA, I mean, they finally found their stride. Their QB, Nico Iamaleva, so far is doing pretty well for himself. Age of 20 yards, 4 passing touchdowns. But there's also the running back, who was, I believe, a JMU transfer, Wayne Knight. I mean, very much a dark horse running back for the Big Ten. 533 yards, 9 touchdowns on 8 receptions as well. I mean, this team is very sneakily good, and it's one of those teams you just won't realize until, oh, wait a minute, this UCLA is actually doing pretty well this year. And like we said, yes, only 2 ranked teams, as well as going to Michigan. But, I mean, it's possible taking out Oregon, USC could get the best, they could get the best of UC, and just getting the win against Michigan in the Big House. Again, another possible chance for a maybe very, very fringe contender for the playoffs, just as Florida. But, I mean, if they keep the strive and they somehow manage to blow teams fit like 54 points, that kind of thing, we could see at the very least a Big Ten championship appearance. And if everything just falls in place, like Iowa somehow taking out Ohio State, there is a chance to see the Bruins finally somehow make it to the playoffs, and dare I say, maybe getting that game in the Rose Bowl for the Rose Bowl, maybe? Kind of out of place take, but I mean, who knows? It's college football. Really, anything could happen, and it kind of helps their case, especially if Iowa is able to knock off Ohio State this upcoming week.
2: Yeah, similar to my feeling about Iowa and Michigan, I certainly want to give all the credit to UCLA. They obviously came to play and put up a dominant performance, but I think this is more of a concerning loss for the University of Maryland, because, and he's arguably, I know a lot of people here might disagree in this area with all the conjecture that's going on with our around our football program, with all the rumblings we've seen throughout this season, as it's not what we had all hoped. But if there was one head coach that was presumably on a hotter seat, it's Mike Locksley. I mean, granted, you had fans in a presumably nor'easter chanting to fire the coach or fire Mike Locksley. And granted, he is in a very similar situation to what Greg Schiano is, with a new athletic administration taking over. But I think what Rutgers has been able to do that Maryland to this point hasn't been able to do is keep games competitive against Big Ten opponents. Their only Big Ten opponent was for Rutgers was USC when they had it within a touchdown and allowed or allowed the team to show some progress, and Maryland wasn't able to do that, and Maryland wasn't able to put up a good showing. So I, like I said, want to give all the credit to UCLA. They obviously are for real, and they obviously showed their ability to be one of the best teams in the nation, but like I said, I would definitely have my concerns with the Maryland football program after that loss.
1: Certainly haven't been giving their fans much to look forward to. Just another one last thing to go around the table on before we head to break. One last time, Penn State falls out of the rankings with their loss 24-20 to Wisconsin in College Park. So a big one there, maybe a little bit reminiscent of kind of how their season went last year of crashing out of this top 25 rather early on, and now a game against Northwestern at home, and Northwestern hasn't looked all too shabby up to this point, guys.
0: Yeah, I think Northwestern, their performance against Indiana was very promising. This is a team with a new stadium, and they have a lot of momentum going their way right now. But then Penn State, like you mentioned, brutal loss there to Wisconsin. Yeah, it seemed like the program was getting right back on track. I mean, ranked in like the teens up until this point, but then losing there in Happy Valley a couple weeks ahead of the whiteout, just not a good look at all for Matt Campbell and his group. Obviously brought a lot of guys over from Iowa State. Basically, I mean, almost a whole new roster, essentially. A ton of turnover there. And it was going pretty smooth so far for them, but that was their first real test, I guess. I mean, Marshall, Temple, and Buffalo, not the best teams in the world, and they did kind of struggle. I mean, they won 27-9 against Temple, but they struggled for parts of that game. So the first real test, first Big Ten test at home, it's very, very frustrating for them to lose that. But yeah, I'll be really interested to watch that Northwestern game because it's going to be a very tough game against a very, very motivated and confident group.
3: Yeah, this game is going to be able to tell how the season is going to end up for these teams. Penn State, while yes, losing to Wisconsin kind of somewhat derails what they're having so far, a pretty good season. They would end up losing on a 70-yard game-winning catch. So we're possibly seeing Penn State, now they're entering Big Ten play, and now going up against a Northwestern team that's looking not too shabby, having that huge win against Colorado. ENA lost against Indiana, but a pretty close one at that point. So now these two teams meeting up this time on a Friday, October 2nd, we'll start to see how the rest of the pack of the Big Ten is going to be like. And this is really going to determine how these two teams' seasons are going to go from here on out. Penn State trying to get a huge bounce back. Northwestern also trying to get a huge bounce back as well. Maybe not as big as Penn State. But yeah, this is going to really tell the tale of who just really wants it more.
2: I would give the edge to, or I, not a big edge, but I would give a slight advantage to Northwestern in this matchup because they came off one of the performances of the weekend with their game against Indiana, despite it being a loss, and they are also their, I believe it's the first home game in their new stadium. So I think fans will be jacked up and juiced because of that. And I think the Penn State loss against a subpar, to say the least, Wisconsin team was very demoralizing. And granted, it's a whole new team, but I think they have a good program there. But I think for Penn State, it'll take a couple years for it to develop. So I would take Northwestern in that game, especially because they gave their head coach, David Braun, a I believe 2-year contract extension in recent weeks. So I think the positive momentum will continue to go Northwestern's way.
1: Well, that's going to do it for our college sports talk here on the Tuesday edition of the WRSU crew. We'll take a quick break. It'll be our last one of the night. And when we come back, we'll have rapid fire to finish off the night.
4: On Saturday, October 3rd, Rutgers football hosts the defending national champions, the Indiana Hoosiers, for a blackout homecoming matchup at SHI Stadium. Join Will Carminati and Sean Newcomb on the call with Brianna Bove on the sideline. 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Till my darkness goes. Are you a hockey fan and looking for a place to listen in on the latest news? 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

0: Welcome in to our final segment of the Crew Rapid Fire. We'll start things off with baseball. We'll just go series predictions for this one. Maybe a little bit more obvious, but Phillies, Braves. Justin, we'll start it off with you.
1: Braves will wrap it up tomorrow.
2: Braves as well. Red October, not happening this year.
3: I'm going to go with the Phillies to get a bounce back spot here, but I wouldn't be surprised if the Braves wrapped it up tonight. But in with the Phillies to get the two wins they need to advance.
0: Yeah, I got to ride with my guys here just because I'm a Phillies fan, but wouldn't be shocked if the Braves are able to finish it out tomorrow. White Sox, Astros, 6-2 the score now in that one.
1: I'm going to go with the Cinderella story to continue. The White Sox will move on.
2: Yeah, it just feels like White Sox, they might be able to take it this time.
3: White Sox.
0: I'm going to go White Sox as well. Red Sox, Yankees.
1: Give me the Red Sox.
2: Let's take the other Sox as well. Give the Red Sox as well.
3: Give me the Yankees.
0: I'm going to take the Yankees as well in this one. Moving on to the 10 p.m. start. The best of three series between the Cubs and the Padres on the NL side.
1: I mean, this one is a real coin toss. I'll go the Padres.
2: I think I'm going to go with the Cubs. Pete Armstrong, I'm going to take him.
3: I'm going to go to the Cubs, too. I think the city of Chicago will be jumping with the White Sox and Cubs both advancing in the playoffs.
0: Yeah, hard not to root for the Chicago teams here. I'm going to take the Cubs as well. Moving on to the gridiron. Got some interesting games coming up this week. We'll start things off Steelers-Browns.
1: I'll go Steelers, but the prospect of the Browns being 3-1 is very intriguing.
2: Definitely is, which is why I still have the Browns. Could still potentially take the win here, especially it's in Cleveland.
3: I'm going to go with Steelers here.
0: I'm going to take the Browns at home. Colts heading on the road, a 9:30 a.m. start. Both teams heading on the road, an international start as the Colts take on the Commanders.
1: I'm going to go for the Colts. Commanders had a good week last week, but so do the Colts.
2: I'm going to take the Commanders. I think Commanders show a bit more promise than the Colts. And Marcus Mariota taking on his old folks in the AFC South, I think he's going to have himself a game.
3: I agree. I'm going to go with the Commanders to get a big win in London to get their season back on track.
0: Yeah, I'm going to take the Commanders as well. The Cowboys in a game they would really like to win against the Texans, Sunday 1 o'clock start.
1: If the Texans lose this one, their season's basically over, and I do think they will lose it. I'm going to go Cowboys.
2: It's going to be very much the Cowboys offense, Texans defense. I will take the Cowboys specifically because I think the offense might be able to put more stuff on their defense.
3: I'm going to go with the Cowboys here as well.
0: I'm going to go with the Texans. I don't think they're going to be able to bounce back from their international loss as easily as you guys think. Jets-Bears, another 1 p.m. start.
1: Give me the Bears. Give me the Bears.
2: Going to be a close game. I still will take the Bears.
3: I'm going to go with the Bears here, but I have seen a lot of promise from the Jets organization, and I think they're on the right track, but Bears.
0: Yeah, I think the Jets are due for one here, so I'm going to divert from the pack again. I'm taking the Jets on the road. Patriots-Bills.
1: I'm going to go for an upset. Everyone's counting out the Patriots, and honestly, rightfully so, but I think they get an upset win against the Bills, who the Bills did look shaky last week.
2: Yeah, I will say that as well, but I still think that this is in Hallmark Stadium. I would take the Bills, but this series just screams a 1-1 tie. But I will take the Bills. Specifically, it's at Highmark.
3: I'm going to go with the Bills here.
0: I really think this could be the Bills' year. I'm going to take them as well. Jaguars-Bengals.
1: I'll go Jaguars. Jaguars looked really good last week. I'll go for another big win for Jacksonville.
2: You know me, I'm a Bengals fan. To me, a match between two cats, as much as I want my Bengals to win, I think the Jags might be able to take this one. We'll say very close matchup, but I still think the Jaguars are the more so complete team.
3: Sorry, Duke. I don't know if you're out there, but I'm gonna go with the Jaguars.
0: I'm gonna go with the Jaguars as well. Cardinals Giants. That one at MetLife this Sunday.
1: I think this is gonna be a game very similar to the Giants Titans game, but I think the Cardinals, who have showed some promise, are gonna be on top.
2: Yeah, I'm going to definitely take the Cardinals on that. I mean, it's going to be either Jameis Winston or J.J. McCarthy starting for the Giants. I just think Jacoby Brissett is the technically better QB in this game, so give it the Cardinals.
3: I think the Cardinals are going to win as well. I don't think either their backup quarterback options are relatively good. So I'll take the Cardinals here.
0: Yeah, I think to a degree the Giants kind of fluked out that win over the Titans last weekend. I'm going to take the Cardinals as well. Speaking of the Titans, they're taking on the Ravens. Another 1 p.m. start there.
3: I'm going to go... Sorry, but it was my lock of the week. I'm going to go with the Ravens in the easy one.
1: Yeah, this feels like one that could sneak up on the Ravens because they don't like being consistent, but I think they'll get the win.
2: This just screams trap game to me. So with that being said, I do think the Titans could be able to steal this one out, especially if the Ravens revert back to their old ways.
0: Yeah, I'm going to go with the Ravens as well in this one. Then we got a battle of two teams with both kind of an embarrassing loss on their record up to this point. The Rams head on the road against the Eagles.
1: Boy, the stakes will be high in South Philly. I'm going to go with the Rams to get the win.
2: I would take the Eagles. Again, these two teams, they should be on their top of divisions, but as of now, don't think so. But I think the Eagles might be able to take this one and really try to cement themselves back on the top of the NFC East.
3: I'm gonna go to the Rams with this one. I think I trust Stafford and McVay more in this spot than I do Jalen Hurts and Nick Sirianni. Jalen Hurts have had I believe six play callers the past 6 years. So I think the consistency of the Rams is what will take them over the edge.
0: I'm going to go the Eagles in this one in a game that I could certainly see happening again as possibly an NFC championship game, but certainly a potential playoff matchup. Packers-Bucks.
1: Both teams had a rough start. I'm going to go the Packers, though, with the Bucks not having Baker Mayfield.
3: I'm a Packers fan, so I'm hoping the Packers squeak this one out. But I'm a little pessimistic about their offensive line. But they had some good... They made some good additions this week with Mekhi Becton and Laken Tomlinson, both from free agency or practice squads. So I think as long as they start and are able to kind of keep Jordan Love upright, I think the Packers win.
2: It's gonna be about the base. I'm going to take the Buccaneers on this one. It looks like the rookie Jalen Daniels might be able to get a start this week. And considering how the Packers defense was against Atlanta, I think we could be able to see maybe some form of upset, especially with the Bucs, as considering the Packers' offensive line and defensive issues.
0: Yeah, I'm going to go the Bucs as well. And then one last one to finish it off, Chiefs-Raiders with a 4:25 start.
1: I'm going to go the Chiefs to get a big win. The Raiders have had a good start, but I just don't see it.
3: I'm going to go Chiefs here, too. Like Rams-Eagles, I just trust Mahomes and Andy Reid and Eric Bieniemy more in this spot.
2: Yeah, I think, especially with Mahomes' back, Raiders last year did manage to get the best of the Chiefs, but that was without Mahomes. I think that with Mahomes' back, new run game, and honestly, it's just going to be Mahomes. Always going to be a problem. Even in Las Vegas, I still think the Chiefs are going to get this one out.
0: Yeah, I'm going to take the Chiefs as well, but I certainly think this is a really interesting matchup and one that's going to tell us a lot about what the Chiefs' kind of true ceiling is for the rest of this season. That's going to do it for us here on the Tuesday edition of the WRSU Crew. We thank you all so much for joining us throughout this Tuesday night. I've been Caden Drummiller, joined by Jacob Kohner, Justin Cheeseman, and Justin Flores. We wish you all a great rest of your Tuesday night. Have a great night.
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7: Launches this one deep down the left side, intended for Duff. Did he catch that? 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
10: Pinto with the cradle! 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
16: NBC News Radio, I'm Scott Carr. The Secretary of War, Pete Hegseth, reportedly wants to make deep cuts to the military's top brass. Reports say Hegseth will call for a 20% reduction to the number of positions reserved for admirals and generals at the Pentagon during his State of the Force address from the Quantico, Virginia Marine Corps base Wednesday. Following a summit at the White House today on AI, President Trump said artificial intelligence is vital to American growth, but that it should not be called that, and henceforth he'll call it super intelligence.
17: Renaming artificial intelligence, because it's not artificial. We all agree on that.
16: Attending were the heads of Anthropic, NVIDIA. Elon Musk was there, though a big player was not in attendance. OpenAI CEO Sam Altman was at his company's annual developer conference in San Francisco. Trump said the leaders agreed to police themselves, while Speaker of the House Mike Johnson pledged government oversight without overregulation. Democratic Congressman